0: 20 in showers on Gadigal Country, Sydney, while Ngunnawal and Ngambri Country, Canberra, will be 13 with showers, 17 in showers in Nam, Melbourne, and a shower in Nipaluna, Hobart, with a max of 14. Showers and windy in Tardanya, Adelaide, with a max of 17 degrees, showers and 19 degrees in Borlu, Perth, and a top of 31 and mostly sunny in Garamilla, Darwin. And that's been the latest from NIRS News.
1: And we're continuing with Black Chat here on 93.7 FM in Gadigal Country in Sydney. But we're also lucky enough to be broadcasting to the National Indigenous Radio Service, coming out of Turba Yagara Country up there in Minjin and down there in Nam on 3KND on 1503 AM. Yes, the program, Black Chat. I'm your host, Lola Forrester. And in this hour, we're going to catch up with one of our amazing men. That's the Reverend Bill Cruz, who runs the Bill Cruz Foundation. He's got out there at Ashfield, where they're cooking, him and his team are cooking over 1,600 meals a day for people, not just those. They started off homeless years ago, and now it's for people, families that are coming along. And over the Easter period, they cooked over 400 lunches for one day over Easter. So we're going to find out about how things have been going through Reconciliation Week and what things are coming up as well. So, you know, they're an amazing organisation, and he just doesn't stop. He's 85 now, and he's not given up yet. So they've got community support. They've got free healthcare. They've got play therapy, literacy programs, you name it, and they're getting more, and they're getting doctors as well. I think it's out of Blacktown or Campbelltown that they've got a service out there free for people as well. So we'll catch up with the Reverend Bill Cruz and find out the latest, as we always do. We always have a monthly chat with him, so stay tuned for that. We'll be playing some deadly music for you, and I thought in this hour we'll kick it off a little bit of our brother Todd Williams. I love this one, Doing the Best I Can, and this is what Reverend Bill Cruz and his team are doing out there for all Australians. Yeah, he does not discriminate. So stay tuned for that, and don't forget, if you've got events happening, one of the ways to get the information out there is to email us here at blackchat@coryradio.com, blackchat@coryradio.com. I'm your host, Lola Forrester, and as I said, we'll kick this hour off with Todd Williams with Doing the Best I Can.

0: That was Todd Williams with Doing the Best I Can. And talking about doing the best I can, he's I put his age up. I said he was 85, but he's not 85. I realised that. He's 80, and he will never give up. He'll just keep – he's a deadly boomer. And that is our Reverend Bill Cruz with the Bill Cruz Foundation, which, you know, just not helping just the homeless, but helping the disadvantaged for almost now 40 years. So he was, yeah, he was only 40. Gee, he was a bit of a spunk back in his day. Yeah, I remember him. I used to do some interviews with him when I was at SBS back in the early 90s. So he's still kicking and growing the foundation. And, hey, Bill, welcome back.
1: Hi, Lola. Hi, everybody. Good to hear.
0: Oh, and he's also travelling. He's just been overseas recently. He's been around the world. Yeah. Been around the world.
1: I ended up in St. Paul's Cathedral in London.
0: Yeah.
1: There was a big memorial service to people who had died when they'd received tainted blood in blood transfusions. a lot of years ago, the Red Cross thought or took a gamble that they knew there was some virus in the blood, but they took a gamble that was relatively benign, and it wasn't. And it ended up being hepatitis C. And so thousands of people around the world, hundreds of thousands really, died from the hepatitis C. So there was a big service of memorial for all the victims in St. Paul's Cathedral. And it was just beautiful. Just beautiful. It's a huge dome in St. Paul's, and they released thousands and thousands of little petals from the top of the dome, and they were all different colours, and it was like tears from heaven, if you know what I mean.
0: It
1: was wonderful, and I'd been given the honour of being one of the candle bearers for the thing, so it was very moving, you know.
0: Wow.
1: Very, very moving. And there lots of people there and their families had died and the people they'd loved had died, and it was just wonderful.
0: Wow. No, so, well, you know, we've got a terrible outbreak in Congo and Kenya. Is it for Ebola?
1: There's Ebola.
0: Yes.
1: Yeah, we support a doctor in Uganda, Dr. Dora. Honestly, Dr. Dora, she's 4 feet high, skinny as a broomstick, and the puff of wind had blow her over, and the Ugandan government is terrified of her.
0: I remember,
1: terrified.
0: Yeah.
1: One of these powerful women who run things. And so I was talking to her the other day saying, you've got to keep clear of all the Ebola and all of that. And it's terrible what's going on in the world at the moment, you know?
0: Well, they've got no vaccine.
1: We don't,
0: at the moment for Ebola.
1: We have so much struggle.
0: Yep.
1: So much struggle looking after one another today, which should be normal.
0: Well,
1: should be normal, just looking after one another.
0: Now, well, Australia, we've got diphtheria. Diphtheria? That's happening in the...
1: Diphtheria, yes.
0: In the territory, Western Australia.
1: I'm actually going to a place called Walmeringal.
0: No.
1: On Thursday, which is about 2 hours' drive out of Bourke. And it's a remote community, so I've had all my tetanus and diphtheria vaccination to make sure I'll be coming back, because we're going up to have a look at remote communities and how so much they get left.
0: The
1: governments are so busy doing whatever they're doing, they leave people in remote communities to struggle.
0: Yep.
1: And that's what we're going to look at.
0: Now, have you been to remote communities?
1: Pardon?
0: Have you been to the Northern Territory remote communities?
1: No. I've been, we do stuff in Darwin. I've been up to some places in the Northern Territory. Not a lot, but that's the next... That's next on the list.
0: Well, the houses, you will just be spun out by what type of houses.
1: It's just disgraceful.
0: Yeah, and people have been waiting to get repairs and that for over 2 or 3 years, and they're living outside.
1: It's just disgraceful.
0: It's unbelievable.
1: Just disgraceful. We've got to somehow move everything. I've set up what's called Congregation of Kindness, and I'm trying to get people, a grassroots movement of people, to actually force governments to do what they're supposed to be doing, you know, and point out what's not happening, you know?
0: Yeah, instead of buying extra houses. Instead of buying extra houses for themselves, yeah.
1: Yes. I think I told you, we've got a yarning circle now. In our property, and people can come and work with all of that. And we're concentrating a lot on trying to bring people together, you know?
0: And when's that happening? When does that happen? Yarning circles.
1: Oh, we had one about 2 weeks ago.
0: Yep.
1: We'll have another one in a week or two's time to bring people in. But I've got the most beautiful collection, an Indigenous artist way up in northern Western Australia.
0: Yep. Who?
1: Drew a whole series of Stations of the Cross.
0: What?
1: But he used native animals. So Jesus is this beautiful bird. And you've got emus and you've got all of that on the Stations of the Cross, you know. And we're going to put them up in the church and invite people to come and have a look, because it's bringing the cultures together, if you get what I mean.
0: Yep.
1: The Western culture and the Indigenous culture all together. So it all becomes, we become one people, you know.
0: Yeah, we all have different, we can all bring, we all have different ideas and we can bring them all together. And
1: yes.
0: That's how it is, yes. You know, different.
1: And not attack one another because one idea is different to another, but say, well, let's bring them all together.
0: No, it is. It's good. So who was the artist?
1: Oh, God.
0: You forgot.
1: I'll send that to you. I'll have to. Hang on. I can just.
0: Can you? Yeah.
1: If she's in there, I can ask Heather, because I've forgotten the name.
0: Yep. Yeah, that's okay.
1: Heather, the name of the artist of the Indigenous Stations of the Cross.
2: Yep.
1: Matthew Dole.
0: Oh, Matthew.
1: Matthew Dill. D-I-L.
0: D-I-L. Matthew Dill.
1: D-I-L-L. Matthew D-I-L-L. And they're beautiful, Lola. They're just the most beautiful things. And we're going to put them up in the church and honour them. Apparently the Catholic Church got really annoyed with him because
0: really?
1: He was a Catholic, but it's not traditional Catholic art, so they didn't quite know what to do with it. So I'm going to put it up in my church.
0: Well, there's been a combination, you know, between Christianity and Islam up there and over there in Western, you know, Western Australia.
1: Yes.
0: And, you know, with Islam, it's very similar to, you know, Aboriginal culture. Very similar practices there. So bringing it all together and getting an understanding, you know, that everyone's brothers and sisters. And we should, like you said, we should all be helping each other regardless of colour or language or whatever it may be. So that'll be brilliant. Hopefully some of the media will cover that.
1: We'll do all that during NAIDOC Week.
0: Wow, NAIDOC, that's going to happen on NAIDOC Week. Well, I hope, that ABC and some of them will come out there.
1: Yes.
0: Well,
1: you've got to come out and have a look too. We'll be inviting you.
0: Oh. Well, we'll see what happens. I'm just so busy here with the program. But, you know, if I can get NITV, SBS to come out there and, you know, film it, I think that would be fantastic. So what did you have happening through Reconciliation Week?
1: We've been holding a series of events and we're going to actually be doing dot painting. We're inviting all the guests to come and we'll do a big dot painting with Indigenous artists.
0: Well, you know, dot painting
1: leading
0: is
1: the whole thing.
0: Yeah, but dot painting is Central Australia.
1: Yes.
0: That's not. Have you had permission? Have you asked for permission from any of the groups in the Northern Territory about
1: Heather is our Indigenous. Heather works for us now. Heather's really interesting because she's Indigenous.
0: Oh, yeah.
1: But the parents, she was adopted out.
0: Yep.
1: And the parents moved to Glasgow. So she is Indigenous with a Glaswegian accent.
0: Scottish, and Glasgow, Scottish, yes.
1: It's talk about mixing all the cultures.
0: Yep. No,
1: and when I said to her, when I got her here to work, run the programs, I said to her, look, it's pretty tough going. She said, Bill, I grew up in Glasgow.
0: Bloody cold, freezing.
1: So she really knows what the tough world is, you know, and working with people. And we're expanding, or I don't know what the word is.
0: So, but she's at least
1: bringing the whole Indigenous culture.
0: Yeah, but she's talked to.
1: She's talked to the place.
0: She's talked to people, talked to the art gallery, you know, the people in Central Australia to get approval to do the dot paintings.
1: Yes, we'll do all that. Yeah, yes.
0: No, it's really important that to be respectful.
1: Yes.
0: You know, to do that.
1: Yes.
0: Because, you know, the dot paintings is there, cross hatchings in Northern Territory. We've got tree carving here, possum drums. You know, every area has different things. I mean, the didgeridoo has been taken right across the country, but it was really for the Northern Territory, you know, Northern Australia that we're didgeridoo or Yudaki, as they call it. So that would be good if you get permission for your mob to be able to do it. You know, I think that's great. That's great. So what things have you got coming up? You're still cooking meals every day, aren't you?
1: Yep, half a million a year, Yeah, we just had our first Christmas meeting today because we have to start planning Christmas Day 6 months ahead.
0: Yeah, you do.
1: Because so many people come.
0: Yep. No, well, I know some of the big hotels. I remember when I worked back in the day, some of the big hotels, they had Christmas in June, July, because, you know, Christmas is they can't do it at Christmas because too many bookings. So they used to always have it, Menzies and that used to always, I used to love going there to have Christmas in June, you know, July, and have the big Christmas party. But so you're planning that for Christmas now? You had your first meeting?
1: Had our first Christmas Day meeting today.
0: And
1: what about getting ready for next year for this Christmas?
0: Year. Also, too, you still
1: Christmas Day this year is a Friday, so remember that.
0: Oh, it's a Friday. I might be able to come out then.
1: Friday.
0: Yeah.
1: Yes.
0: It's a Friday. Yeah. Also, too, you're still sending food and pamphlets, hampers to regional areas because I mean, dear auntie has passed away.
1: Yes. Yes. We're actually. We organised a lot of hampers for different areas, and that's one of the reasons we're going up to Walmeringal. We're taking a whole lot of white goods as well as food and all of that, so that people. We're actually making now. We're starting to make health bars, which are which for kids in these communities. So we're taking some boxes of health bars up. Yeah. Which have got special iron in them for kids, so that because we've been looking, a lot of the kids, Indigenous kids in remote communities, are a bit iron deficient. Yeah. So we're making these special bars for them, which hopefully they'll eat.
0: Of course. What have you eaten them? Have you tasted them?
1: Hello?
0: Have you tasted them?
1: Yeah.
0: Have you tasted the health bars?
1: No, that's tomorrow's job.
0: Oh, that's tomorrow.
1: Tomorrow's job. We're going on Thursday, so we actually think we might have something really good here, so we can get the we can get these bars out to remote communities and places, so that kids get a good start. You know.
0: Oh, that'll be good. Yeah. That'll be fantastic. Okay, then, Bill, look, thank you very much for coming on and keeping us updated.
1: God bless you, Lola. God bless everybody. Yep, God bless you for listening.
0: Yeah, well, take
1: care.
0: Thank
1: you very much.
0: So are you driving out there to remote communities or how are you getting out there, helicopter or what?
1: I'm getting a plane to Bourke and then somebody's driving me from Bourke.
0: Oh, a plane to Bourke. Wow.
1: Yeah. Yes.
0: You're getting a bit flash.
1: I'll tell you all about it.
0: Exactly. Okay, well, you take care, be safe, and we'll catch up with you next month. Okay.
1: Thank you.
0: Bye for now.
1: Thank you. Bye.
0: And that was our deadly Reverend Bill Cruse from the Bill Cruse Foundation. As he said, he's going out to regional communities in New South Wales. He's flying out to Bourke and then taking a car. He's going to be driven. They've had their first Christmas meeting. So they're having, it's only 6 months to go. And, we need to get that all organised, and also too, they're looking to do paintings, you know, dot paintings and that. And Heather's is the girl that's working on that. So we'll keep you updated with that and more. And let's play with Gina Williams with a track called Freedom here on Black Chat.

And a great track there from Gina Williams, Hey Freedom. And that was great to catch up with the Reverend Bill Cruz. And if you're wanting to have a yarn or catch up and find out what's going on, he's at 180 Liverpool Street in Ashfield, 180 Liverpool Street in Ashfield. Their phone number is 8752 4600. Meanwhile, hey, talking about Australia, well, they've got the first publication of the first inventors, and this is an Allen and Unwin, Australia's independent for readers, and it was being published today. This is a story of how Indigenous knowledge shaped the Australian continent. The first inventors takes readers on a journey through 65,000 years of innovation, diplomacy and design. It challenges everything you thought you knew about the deeper history of Australia. And this is by Billy Griffiths, Larissa Berendt and Sean ULM. I don't know how to say that, ULM. This is what History of Australia looks like when it's an Indigenous perspective at its heart. So check it out, everyone. Get hold of the book. Pretty good. Rachel Perkins has done a preview of it. It says a dazzling history that is anchored in the knowledge and practices of the ancestors with a vivid and wonderful sense of stories. The first inventors offers a different way of relating to the history and future of the continent. So there you go. Also, too, some wild, wild ways. The Mount Isa First Naidoc Rodeo Music Festival is going to make history on Saturday, July the 11th in Mount Isa. The gates open at 2 o'clock. So it should be a good one. Have a good laugh and see all these incredible riders. For the first time in Mount Isa's history, the red dirt of the Buchanan Park will roar to life with a powerful new celebration of culture, connection and country. The inaugural 2026 NAIDOC 4B Rodeo Music Festival celebrates NAIDOC's milestone of 50th anniversary year. So bulls, hey, bros, barrels and beats will take over the iconic arena on Saturday, July the 11th, with the groundbreaking event to be held with the adrenaline of the rodeo, or rodeo, whoever you say, with live music, dance, storytelling and community spirit, creating a new one-day celebration. So, as I said, the gates open at 2 o'clock and there's going to be some wild riders there. So that should be a deadly one at Mount Isa. Also, too, what else have we got as well? We've got, the toughest rivalry of Australia's sports returns to on May the 30th, with the Newcastle set to host the opening clash of the 2026 RBR Australia Monster Energy Origin Series, where state pride, raw power and 8 seconds collide. The teams have officially been announced, with both Queensland Maroons and New South Wales Blues assembling, stacking up with elite riders, ready to go head-to-head in one of the sport's most brutal, unpredictable arenas. So that'll be good. First off, history, the pressures. So the 2026 series kicks off at Newcastle Entertainment Centre before heading to Brisbane on June the 6th and accumulating in Sydney on August the 1st. So there we are. Also, what else have we got too? Down there in Nam, the Art on the Move is First People's Melbourne Art to Trams, rolling out for Rising 2026. And today they've got a media call. So Easter Melbourne train, the sliding, located opposite the Questa Easter Melbourne Reserve, Wellington Parade in East Melbourne. So it looks pretty deadly. First People's Melbourne Art Tram rolls into 2026. Yeah, so that'll be a good one. It'll probably be on the news tonight as well. So check that out. Art on the Move, First People's Melbourne Art

year. So we've got the Cairns Indigenous Arts Fair. That's in July, from the 9th to the 12th of July. What else have we got here? The Garma Festival, that's coming up on the 31st of July to Monday the 3rd of August. And then we've got, we've also got NAISDA, their 50th graduation ceremony. That's going to be happening on the 24th of June from 11 a.m. to 1 p.m. at the Arts House in Wyong here. We've also got Bengara. They're back on the stage with Shelfering, and they're opening this week on Wednesday night, the 3rd, going to the 13th at the Sydney Opera House, and then they'll be moving to other states as well. And we'll keep you updated with that and more here on Black Chat. And we'll keep it moving with some more deadly music from the Charcoal Club. And this is that little voice here on Black Chat.

0: past while looking for their future. So it was born from Dance Clan in 2023 and reimagined for a new stage, Keeping Ground. So it's this is going to be absolutely brilliant because the music, oh, I'm going to just be blown away. The music is by the one and only, the late David Page. And his music is just, nobody's ever made creative music like David Page, contemporary cultural music. So then it'll be heading to Melbourne, down there in Nam from the 18th to June at the Arts Centre. And then Brisbane up there, it'll be from the 9th to the 18th in July at the Queensland Performing Arts Centre. So get your tickets, everybody. It's a great opportunity. And also too, finally, they have been honoured internationally and they'll be awarded the Golden Lion for Lifetime Achievement in Dance. And the company, the whole company, is going to Venice on the 17th of July to the 1st of August this year. And the company will travel there with the to receive the award, but they'll also be presenting the European premiere of Francis Ring's Terrain. Yes, so that'll be good. They've always travelled overseas, but this is being recognised. Yeah, the First Nations dance company, and that is fantastic. So yes, if you can get along and see them and tell your friends, go and check it out. Yes, so what we thought we'd do, one of our great, another amazing artist, and she's a singer from Cairns in Queensland. She started her career back in 1959 after singing for friends at the Brisbane Jazz Club, and then, would you believe it, she starred on the Johnny Carson Show in the US, and also she had a residency at the New York City's Copacabana Club, and she toured internationally with Duke Ellington, and this is the one and only Wilma Redding. She's back in Cairns now, so this is if you're ever lonely. Check her out. Amazing.
1: Look at me. I can see there's no love in your eyes, though you try to pretend.

And a great track there from a charcoal club, Richard Franklin's group, Little Voices. And hey, just to let you know about Bangarra, as I said, they kick off at the Sydney Opera House on the 3rd to the 13th of June, and it's sheltering at the Sydney Opera House. And this is a great opportunity because it is three powerful works, Keeping Grounds, Brown Boys and She Oak, which honours our

0: hard to find music library.
1: In my heart. For some time I have known deep inside. You have somebody new. But my heart will still want you forever. Although it is broken in two.

And the amazing voice there, hey, of Wilma Redding, coming to you live and deadly. Meanwhile, too, coming up this year is the Myall Creek Massacre Memorial, and they have their 2026 annual gathering, and it kicks off on Friday at the University of New England. So we'll be catching up with Jo Miller, and she'll be giving us an update on some of the great things that will be happening from Friday, Saturday and Sunday at the Myall Creek Massacre that happened back in 1838, where seven men, non-Aboriginal men, were hung for the killing of around about 25 First Nation people, men, women and children. And there's also, too, they also have a memorial art exhibition, and that's going to be on Saturday. So stay tuned for that. And don't forget, if you've got events or that happening in your community, one of the ways to get the message out there is to email us here at Black Chat. So I thought I'd play a deadly track from our sister. She's gone back to, she's up there in North Queensland, Rochelle Watson, which I always play the opening of my show with her. And this is a track called There Is Good Things Coming.

And a great track there from Rochelle Watson. Hey, good things coming, and good things coming. As you know, Mabo Day is celebrated annually on June the 3rd. It's a commemoration of the life of Eddie Koiki Mabo and the historical 1992 High Court decision Mabo versus Queensland No. 2. This landmark ruling recognised the traditional land rights of Aboriginal Torres Strait Islander people and overturned the colonial doctrine of terra nullius. But there's still a lot to be done when it comes to native title over here. So also too, tomorrow, as Mabo Day, the Australian National Maritime Museum, they are celebrating or commemorating June the 3rd with a series of, they'll be launching their Pearling Elders, a series of commissioning photographic portraits and recorded oral history of Torres Strait Pearl Elders, ensuring the First Nation voices and lived experience remain central to Australia's maritime stories as communities mark the 90th anniversary of the 1936 Torres Strait Maritime Strike. So we'll be talking to Matt Pohl, who is the head of Indigenous programs at the Australian National Maritime Museum tomorrow. So that's another feature in regards to the Mabo Day, 90th anniversary of the 1936 Maritime Strike. Yes, so it is good. And we might have time for one more track before we hit the top of the hour here, coming to you live from the Gadigal Studios here on 93.7 FM. And thank you everyone that's tuning in through the National Indigenous Radio Service coming out of Turbayagra country up there in Minjin and down there in Nam on 3K&D. I was just checking to see if we've got any more news in regards to Victoria Park, because they're starting up there in Brisbane to start the development of the stadium for the 2032 Olympics. Yeah, so there's still people that are on the premises. Yeah, they have arrested a lot of First Nation people as well as non-First Nation people as well who are supporting the protest. So let's keep it moving with Alana Atkinson with One Day Grace here on Black Chat. Take it away.

And a great track there from Alana Atkinson, One Day Grace. Meanwhile, just come in. It's the Queensland government has watered down its plans to ban children under 16 from riding mobile devices to allow those aged between 12 and 17 to ride under parental supervision. The Transport Minister, Brett Mickleberg, announced a series of amendments to the state government's proposed e-mobility laws on Tuesday, which are expected to pass state parliament this week. The government proposed the laws following a parliamentary inquiry into the safety and the recommended under 16s be banned from riding them. Further recommendations including requiring drivers to hold at least a learner's license. And Mr. Mickleberg said today the legislation would be tweaked to allow those aged between 12 and 17 to ride the e-mobility devices under parental supervision. So how's that in Queensland? Also in Queensland, Fair Work Commission annual ruling lifts the minimum age by 6% and awards rates by 4.75%. As they said, Australian minimum wage will increase by 5.9% and minimum award workers will get a 4.75% pay boost in the Fair Commission annual wage review. The new national minimum wage will be $26.44 per hour, up to $24.95 and $1,490 per week, up from $980 based on a full-time 38-hour week. The pay increase will begin from July 1st. The pay increase will affect millions of low-paid workers. While the national minimum wage covers a very small proportion of the workforce, roughly 21% of all employees in Australia are paid at a minimum award wage, amounting to almost 2.8 million people. So these have just come in. And that's all we have. Take it away. And it was great to catch up with the deadly Reverend Bill Cruz with the Bill Cruz Foundation and all the great things that he's doing out there. And not just in Sydney here, but going out to the regional and remote communities this Thursday. And they've already had their first Christmas meeting. In this next hour, we're going to catch up with our deadly guy who runs the Camaragal Studios here. And this is for an EP residency. Turn your sound into a professional EP. And as they say, so this will be good. This will be Lance Cheney. So it's applying by the 5 p.m. on Friday, the 5th of June. Yeah, where talent meets excellence. And you can pick them up on Dubs Koori Radio. Yes, Camaragal Studios. Camaragal is K-A-M-E-Y-G-A-L. K-A-M-E-Y-G-A-L Recording Studio. So stay tuned for that. We don't have the news on the hour, but on the hour instead of the news, we've got the Aim for More, our deadly group that was from Minjin up there. And as they say, don't say goodbye, and then we'll continue right through to midday. So stay tuned. We'll keep you updated on other events that are happening too as well. And thank you all for tuning in across this great southern land.

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1: Station sponsor. Hey there, Harrison Peterson here from NIRS News, coming to you from the lands of the Yuggera and Turrbal peoples. An organisation which campaigns for stronger protections for native plants and animals says it's disappointed with the funding it's got from the federal government. The Invasive Species Council says without consistent funding, introduced animals including feral cats, fire ants and rabbits will continue to destroy native habitat. The council, Sir Jack Gough, has told the ABC the federal government has continued to pour less and less money into eradicating pest programs.
2: While Murray Watt, the Environment Minister, was successful in getting a two-year extension to the Saving Native Species Funds with about $100 million in there, that is a year-on-year 27% decrease in the funds, and that's going to have real impacts on the ground. I mean, just the other day, the Agriculture and the Environment Minister were celebrating the eradication of cats on Little Dog Island in off Tasmania. That funding comes directly from the programs that have now been cut.
1: Australia's national debt could increase by billions if the Albanese government's tax changes aren't supported by the federal opposition. That's a warning from Federal Treasurer Jim Chalmers. It comes as the federal government tries to pass changes to negative gearing and capital gains tax and introduce new taxes on trusts. Dr. Chalmers says if the changes don't pass, Australia's debt will climb by $10 billion.
3: We call on them to vote for these sensible changes when they come before the Parliament. Last point I'd make is this. We've heard that the Coalition is preparing some kind of stunt when it comes to coming up with an excuse not to vote for Labor's tax cuts. We remind everyone that the opposition has already committed to $110 billion of uncosted and unfunded commitments over the forward estimates and more than half a trillion dollars of unfunded, uncosted commitments over the medium term as well.
1: Tim Wilson, the opposition's Treasury spokesperson, has rejected that figure. Talks to end the US-Israel war on Iran have reportedly stalled. Details on that and other stories after this.
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1: Negotiations to end the US-Israel war in Iran have paused, according to Iranian state media. The Tasnim news agency, linked to the Islamic Revolutionary Guard Corps, says Tehran has paused the talks with Washington because of Israel's continued attacks on Lebanon. It comes after comments by Iran's Foreign Minister Abbas Araghchi that a ceasefire agreement needs to include an end to fighting on all fronts, including Lebanon. Despite the reports, US President Donald Trump says negotiations are continuing. And in sport, the mostly fresh-faced Socceroos squad is looking to make an impact at the World Cup later this month. 17 of the 26 players will be making their World Cup debut. Socceroos coach Tony Popovich has told SBS he's backing the debutants.
5: So I think we've shown that we're not afraid to play the youngsters. Will they be better in 4 and 8 years? Without a doubt. But that's not to say they're not good enough now. If they weren't, I wouldn't play them and I wouldn't have them in the squad. So I don't need anyone to dampen the expectation. They should believe, they should love to see these boys play and have the mix of the experience and the youngsters.
1: The Socceroos' first World Cup match is on June 13 when they face Turkey in Vancouver. And now for a quick look at today's weather forecast. Sunny in Mugajan, Brisbane with a top of 24 degrees. 20 in showers on Gadigal Country, Sydney, while Ngunnawal and Ngambri Country, Canberra will be 13 with showers. 17 in Showers and Nam Melbourne, and Showers and Nibble in a Hobart with a max of 14. Showers and Windy in Tarndanya, Adelaide with a max of 17 degrees. Showers and 19 degrees in Borloo, Perth, and a top of 31 and mostly sunny in Garamilla, Darwin. And if you have a story or news tip to send our way, you can always send an email to news@nirs.org.au or message us on Facebook, Instagram, or LinkedIn. And that's been the latest from NIRS News. Sunny in Garamilla, Darwin. And that's been the latest from NIRS News.
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1: Yes, a very good morning, you Daily Mob. Welcome back to your Yarning Circle, the Murray Grapevine. It is National Talk Black. It is I, Trevor Tim, Trendy Trev, Murray from the Curry. I'm your host of your daily program, National Talk Black. A one-hour program come to you live from First Station Radio Station here in Cairns on Yidinji Country. That's BBM Bummer Bip Media, 98.7 FM. And we go across the nation thanks to NERS, the National Indigenous Radio Service. Have you saying yarn up strong? And I'd like to acknowledge traditional owners of the land we broadcast from. And to all our traditional owners across the beautiful country of ours, welcome back. National Talk Black, have you saying yarn up strong. Now, Yarrabah Youth Health Festival returns with bold new focus on identity, health and connection. We're going to catch up a yarn now with Guruni Yalamaka, organiser for the youth program, Youth Health Festival. And that's Rene Caruso. Got Rene on the line. Rene, good morning. How are you? Hey, Rene, not there. Hello. We'll get Rene on the line and have a yarn about this fantastic festival. So Yarrabah Youth Health Festival. So it has returned, and talk about how long it's been running for and in aid of what they're doing. But anything we can do to help our mob get better, and the old phrase, you don't have to be sick to get better. So every day and every way, I'm getting better and better. That's the attitude you've got to have, your mob. Have your saying yarn up strong. Add to the conversation here, your daily program, National Talk Black. And the daily number again is 1-800-422-416. So yarn up strong, your mob, and all ears here for your deadly yarn. Too deadly.

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0: Yeah, welcome back to your daily program, National Talk Black. I was reaching out to our sister Renee Grosso from Guinea Yalamaka to talk about the Yarraba Youth Health Festival, and we got her on the line. Renee, good morning.
3: Good morning. Yes. How are you going?
0: I'm well. I got you. Thank you. I'm well. How are you going?
3: Yeah, really good. Thank you.
0: Thank you for coming to the program. So can you share with us, please, what the Yarraba Youth Health Festival is, please?
3: This is a yearly event that we have. It's a celebration of health. Mm-hmm. We invite our entire community to participate in the celebration by joining our fun run, which is actually happening on the 18th of June at 3 p.m. So,
0: okay.
3: Feel free to join in.
0: Free to join in. Pull my hamstring just thinking about it, but beautiful. Now, what is the purpose of the campaign?
3: Is to encourage our youth to take ownership of their health and take pride in their health.
0: Yeah, beautiful. Can you share with us some festival highlights from previous years and community engagement health checks?
3: Yeah, so when the Youth Health Festival was running, last year, for example, we had about 227 of our youth between the ages of 15 and 30 come in and take part in the program, have comprehensive health checks, and we had almost 100 of them return for their results in just the first 12 days.
0: That's engagement. That's engagement, isn't it? That's deadly.
3: Yeah, it is really, really wonderful to see our youth actually coming back, getting their results from the doctor, having that second yarn, taking ownership of their health. We couldn't be more happier.
0: Yeah, fantastic. Some of the highlights for this year's festival, and where can people keep up to date, sister?
3: This year's festival, the theme is Express Yourself. So everyone is busy getting their costumes ready to run down the streets for the fun run. And then, we'll have Luke Carroll's going to come and join us and help us influence our youth to come participate for a couple of days as well.
0: Yeah, well, good for the ticker. Keep the heart pumping. Fantastic. Congratulations, Yarraba Youth Health Festival returning. It's up and kicking. Open to anybody, I would say, Renee, yes?
3: Any youth between the ages of 15 to 30 for our youth program, come on down if you want to come have a health check and get your results in Yarraba. Anyone can participate in our fun run. We highly encourage everyone to get together and join in the fun.
0: Fantastic. A big shout out to Guinea Yalamaka team and staff, our CEO, Susan Andrews. Keep doing what you're doing, Renee, and we'll talk soon, sister.
3: Excellent. Thanks so much.
0: Bye-bye.
3: See you then. Bye.
0: Beautiful yarn there. Renee Grosso, her name is, and we're talking about the Yarraba Youth Health Festival and returning, bold new focus on identity, health, connection. Look, running over 6 weeks, the campaign combines our cultural connection and community with a clear health goal, encouraging young people not only to complete a health check, but to return for the results, a critical step in improving long-term health outcomes. Fantastic team effort, and a big shout out to Guinea Yalamaka. This is your daily program, National Talk Black. Have you seen Yarn Up Strong? Deadly number here is 1-800-422-416. 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

0: Black, as you say, in Yan of Strong. Yeah, welcome back. National Tall Black, have you seen Yarn Up Strong? Deadly number here, 1-800-422-416. And call that number, Yarn with yours truly, Trevor Tim, Trendy Trev Murray from the Curry. Your host of your daily program, National Tall Black. And that deadly number, 1-800-422-416. Now, experts call for urgent backing of trial transformation cancer care for Australians under 40. Australia's growing early onset GI cancer crisis and the urgent calls for experts for more age-appropriate cancer care for younger Australians. With rates of bowel cancer among Australians aged 20 to 29 have more than doubled, while diagnoses among those aged 30 to 39 have tripled, prompting experts to warn that Australia is facing a rapidly escalating early onset gastrointestinal cancer crisis, and that's the GI. Look, with that, we're going to catch up and have a yarn with Dr. Julia Freckleton, Orbit Trial Chief Investigator, and talk about this escalation. Dr. Julia, good morning. How are you?
1: Yeah, good morning. Very well, thank you.
0: Fantastic. Thank you for coming to the program. Where are you based?
1: Melbourne.
0: Melbourne. All right, cold country. I'm here at Cairns, far north Queensland. Talking to you with a pair of football shorts and singlet on.
1: Lucky you. It's not at all like that down here.
0: Thank you. Look, very important conversation. Can you tell us about the current gastrointestinal cancer rates in younger Australians, please?
1: Yeah, so I think, you know, historically we've thought of particularly bowel cancer as a cancer really of older people, so ages 50 and above. But globally we've noticed a trend that in people under 50, particularly, you know, between 20 and 40, we've seen a really sharp increase in the prevalence of bowel cancer. It's actually highest in the world in Australia. So young people in Australia seem to be being affected by colon cancer at a very high rate, and it seems to be increasing as well. So in the year 2000, about 8% of our bowel cancer cases were people under 50. More recent figures we have is that's now 13%, but with a projection of up to kind of 30-35% by 2030.
0: Well, doctor, numbers don't lie, and look, there it is. The proof is in the pudding, so to speak. Why is early onset GI cancer such a significant issue for younger Australians?
1: Yeah, I guess for a couple of reasons. Of course, if we don't catch it early, it can really shorten life. So it's not always curable. Once it spreads outside the bowel, we can't always cure it, which is devastating for someone, you know, in their young years.
0: Exactly.
1: But even when we can cure it, it's often pretty involved. So, you know, for most people, it will involve a big bowel surgery, which, you know, big abdominal surgery. They may get left with a stoma, so, you know, not kind of having normal bowel function. And then in a pretty big proportion of those patients, we'll also recommend a course of chemotherapy that can go from anywhere between 3 and 6 months. So it's a huge intrusion on their life, which I think when you're really just starting out in the workplace or with a young family or looking after older parents, as people in that kind of age group are,
0: yes,
1: you know, being able to take 9 months off for essentially full-time treatment is, you know, just so difficult. Yeah.
0: So big time. So how is the Orbit trial aiming to address these challenges?
1: Yeah, so what we hear from our patients is the way our healthcare system's kind of set up makes things really difficult for them.
0: Okay.
1: You know, for patients, even within the major cities, but obviously outside of that, getting into a hospital that does surgery and chemotherapy and things like that can be really difficult. You know, parking's really expensive. It's in the middle of the day. They've got to drive for miles, and that can be really difficult. And then on top of that, you know, we often need to see them multiple times a week. So, for example, I'm an oncologist, so I do the kind of chemotherapy side of things.
0: Yep.
1: And often, you know, they'll need to get a blood test on one day, and then they'll come in and see me on another day. And, you know, sometimes we do have a bit of a wait for clinic, and that'll be in the middle of the day. They'll need to put kind of 3 hours aside to sit in the hospital. That doesn't include the driving and the rest of it. And then they'll come back on another day for chemotherapy. And then, you know, on top of that, obviously they're not feeling well often.
0: Mm-hmm.
1: And that, you know, so I think we just hear from almost every patient how difficult that is, you know, because of what else they've got on in their life.
0: Exactly.
1: So the idea of the Orbit trial is to address that with our patients.
0: Okay.
1: So what we want to do is, you know, spend some time really hearing from our patients about what kind of system would work for them and what their priorities are and what's important. And if things like telehealth or trying to do things after normal working hours would be better for them, and then to implement that system,
0: mm-hmm.
1: and I guess see how it goes. And what we're hoping is that we can, you know, make a really positive change in a service mm-hmm. that suits a wide, you know, matches our diverse community, that can then be implemented mm-hmm. all around Australia.
0: And simplicity, the word orbiting around, flexible to work with the patients. I'm loving that.
1: That's exactly right. Yeah, so patient-centred.
0: Where can Australians go to learn more or support this work?
1: So we have a lot of information on our trials website, which is gicancer.org.au.
0: Okay.
1: And if you want to donate any money to the cause, it's gicancer.org.au/give.
0: Give. Beautiful. Thank you very much for sharing, Dr. Julia. It's a team effort. We're all in this together. Have a great day. Stay warm, and we'll talk soon, Dr. Julia.
1: Thank you so much for having me.
0: Take care. Bye-bye.
1: Bye.
0: A beautiful yarn there. Dr. Julia Freckleton, her name is, Orbit Trial Chief Investigator. Clinicians say the nation's healthcare system remains largely geared towards older cancer patients, leaving younger Australians to navigate complex treatment pathways while simultaneously managing career, mortgages, raising families, and all the above. A young person living their life is sort of out in the middle of wilderness, no man's land, you could say. And hence the name of the trial, as I mentioned, Orbit Trial Chief Investigator, Dr. Julia Freckleton, orbiting around being flexible to work with young people and regarding tests and what have you. So very important. 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Have you saying Yarn Up Strong? Deadly number here is 1-800-422-416. Call the number. 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
7: Yeah, that chopping number again, 1-800-422-416. 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And we go across the nation, thanks to NERS, National Digital Radio Service. Have your say in Yana up strong. Now, Bendigo Bank deepens commitment to reconciliation with new innovative RAP. Bendigo Bank has launched its second Reconciliation Action Plan, the Innovate RAP 2026-28, marking the next significant step in its journey to support national reconciliation and create a more equitable future for First Nations people. With that, we're going to catch up a yarn now with Richard Fennell, Bendigo Bank CEO and RAP champion. And we have Richard on the line. Richard, good morning. How are you?
8: Oh, good day, Trevor. Nice to talk to you.
7: Nice to talk to you. Thank you. Where are you based, Richard?
8: I'm in Kaurna country, down in Adelaide.
7: Okay, beautiful. Big shout out to the mob, and thank you very much for coming to the program. Hats off to you. Congratulations. So stepping up regarding the RAP plan, Reconciliation Action Plan, my friend.
8: Yeah, no, we're very excited to get to this next stage, Trevor.
7: So tell us about, in regard to what you learned in the last 3 years with the Reflect plan.
8: Yeah, look, we've learned a lot, to be honest. I guess the first thing is that leadership is critical when it comes to starting on this RAP journey.
7: Sure.
8: And from our journey so far, making sure that leadership is strong and visible right across the organisation so that people realise that reconciliation isn't just something for a subset of the organisation, that it starts from the top and it is for everyone, and that it's a shared responsibility.
7: Yes.
8: And success with our Reconciliation Action Plan, the first one, Reflect RAP, really required a collective effort from people right across the organisation. There are about 42 commitments that we made in our Reflect RAP, and really pleased that we managed to tick all of those off about 18 months ago. But interestingly, one learning I have taken from this journey so far, Trevor, is that when we finished that work, we stood back and said, okay, let's think about what we've achieved before we move forward. And during that time, up until now, when we launched this Innovate RAP, we really have lost some momentum.
7: Yep.
8: And I think that's a learning for us going forward, to stop and pause for too long. People start to question whether you're going to continue on with this reconciliation journey or not. So it was really important for us last week to launch our Innovate RAP and take this to the next level, because I think a number of people in the organisation were wondering if we were still committed to this, which we are.
7: Yes.
8: And so pretty excited to move to this next stage.
7: Well, the old phrase, rolling stone gathers no moss, so keep the momentum running is what I'm picking up here, Richard. So very important. And look, are we not students for life? We're all in that situation,
8: yeah.
7: Are we not, you know?
8: Absolutely. And look, I learned personally a huge amount from our mob at Ben during that first reconciliation stage, but I know I've got so much more still to learn. I'm excited about the opportunities to keep learning through this next stage of our RAP.
7: Fantastic. And also with what Bendigo Bank is doing, you've got a a program there, a mob at Ben. Can you just shed some light on that, please?
8: Yeah, as part of that initial reconciliation action plan, we wanted to develop an opportunity for our First Nations employees mm-hmm. to come together in a safe space to provide an opportunity to provide each other with cultural support on an ongoing basis. Good. So it's a dedicated network of Indigenous employees that we set up in 2023. It started with just four members.

0: for change within the organisation to help advise the rest of the organisation on how we can actually lean into reconciliation. And so they're a really important part of our advisory group when it comes to our reconciliation action plan and reconciliation more generally. But also they do provide a culturally safe space for each other so they can come together, talk about issues and challenges they might be facing and their experiences and how they've overcome those challenges themselves and share that with their fellow members of the mob.
1: Well, yeah, and the other beautiful thing, the platform that you've created there, and hats off to you, it creates a bridge. It's a bridge builder. And so for your non-Indigenous staff as well to come to the table in a safe space and then do the questions and get educated in regarding the space for the wrap plan, you could say, in more ways than one.
0: Yeah, and I've found that really useful as the sponsor of the wrap to spend time with this group, the mob at Ben, and just listening. It's an opportunity for me to hear from them. I've been lucky enough to get involved in some activities away from the day-to-day work at the bank with the mob and in a very inclusive way so they can help me to understand the opportunities in front of us. And so through immersions on country with them, it gives them a great opportunity opportunity for them, but also for me to spend time with them to help my understanding.
1: Where can people find out more information about Innovate Wrap and Mob at Ben, please, Richard?
0: Yeah, look, you can go to our website, also on our careers website if people are interested in joining the bank, because we are looking to increase the number of First Nations people who are working with us. We're really lucky up in your area where we've got a strong Indigenous community.
1: Yes.
0: In fact, one of our young leaders is based up there in our West Court Cairns branch, who leads our First Nations customer, well, she's our First Nations customer lead, and we're always looking to bring on more First Nations people. So if you go to our website, bendigobank.com.au, and look up the careers area there, you can find opportunities there or also find out more information about our wrap.
1: Beautiful. Well, leading from the front, congratulations, Richard. All organisations and companies, businesses out there should take a page out of your book and enjoy the journey, my friend, and big shout-out to your staff, your team, and look, have a great day, my friend.
0: Thanks, Trevor. Thanks for your interest. Really appreciate it.
1: Take care. Bye-bye.
0: Bye-bye.
1: A beautiful young there, Richard Fennell, his name is, Bendigo Bank CEO and Wrap Champion. So building on the foundations of key learnings from its initial Reflect Wrap launched in 2023, the Innovate Wrap outlines the bank's renewed and strengthened commitment to embedding reconciliation throughout its businesses and working in partnership with First Nations peoples and communities to elevate voices and support meaningful community-led change. So hats off to Bendigo Bank and hats off there to CEO, Chief Executive Officer, Richard Fennell. Fantastic. Leading from the front. Have you saying Yarn Up Strong? Add to the conversation here. National Talk Black, 1-800-422-416.

0: Yeah, welcome back to your daily program, National Talk Black. Have you saying yarn up strong? Deadly number here is 1-800-422-416. Call that number. Yarn is yours truly, Trevor Tim, 20 Trev Murray from the Curry, your host for your daily program, National Talk Black, and Yarn Up Strong here live at the First Nation Radio Station here in Cairns on your Dingy Country, BBM Bummerbib Media, 98.7 FM, and we go across the nation thanks to NERS, National News Radio Service. Yarn Up Strong, you mob. Now, King Charles III charged with genocide, Aboriginal genocide appeal to be heard in Victoria Supreme Court of Appeal. And Uncle Robbie Thorpe will appear before the Victorian Supreme Court, appeal in historic proceedings in which he seeks to charge King Charles III for the genocide of Aboriginal people. The case has raised questions concerning ongoing acts of genocide against Aboriginal people, the application of international genocide law in Australia, whether Crown representatives can be subject to prosecution, the inability and unwillingness of Australian courts to properly address genocide and sovereignty and unceded Aboriginal land that challenges coloniser jurisdiction. We're going to have a yarn now with Uncle Robbie Thorpe, Aboriginal rights activist, and got Uncle Robbie on the line. Uncle Robbie, good morning. How are you?
1: Yeah, good, Trevor.
0: Very good. Before we start, Uncle, can you let the mob know who your mob, where you're from, please?
1: I'm from Kulin Nation, on the western side of the Kulin Nation, where what they call the Grampians or Garryward.
0: Yes.
1: Japwaran.
0: Mm-hmm.
1: And also my father's country is the Gunai people,
0: okay.
1: Krawatangalung, where Snowy River is.
0: Okay, beautiful. Big shout out to you, mob, both mum and dad's side. Thank you very much. So King Charles III charged with genocide and Aboriginal genocide appeal to be heard in Victoria Supreme Court of Appeal. Fight the good fight,
1: tomorrow,
0: Uncle Robbie, tomorrow. And so happened. Here we are on Mabo Day. So fitting, I would think. So fitting, Uncle.
1: Absolutely. Mabo Day, that might, you know, I wonder why.
0: Yes.
1: Significant case in legal history here, in colonial legal history. That may mean something.
0: May mean something. I hope it does. Thank you. So just shed some light in regard to the case raises questions concerning the genocide is real. It is not. Is it not? And you have to go through the law to prove the case, Uncle Robbie.
1: Well, it's pretty clear that Australia is guilty of all things defined as genocide according to the United Nations Convention for the Prevention and Punishment for the Crime of Genocide.
0: Yes.
1: If people look at that act, you see that Australia is guilty of everything in it.
0: Mm.
1: There's no doubt about that. The problem is whether the king is immune from charging.
0: Mm.
1: Can we prosecute the king? That's what they're hiding behind here. And, you know, when I first went to court, I charged John Howard and Tim Fisher with genocide.
0: Yes.
1: I was told by the High Court that genocide's not a crime in Australia. Well, that changed when Australia became a member of the International Criminal Court.
0: Yes.
1: Which required them to make genocide an offence.
0: Yes.
1: And they did that, but they also negotiated a thing called the Attorney General's Fiat, which gives you have to go for the Attorney General to apply to prosecute the crime of genocide in Australia, which is, I believe, it contravenes or breaches that international convention. So that's sort of the act there,
0: sure.
1: What we're talking about in court, and whether the king is liable, you know.
0: Mm.
1: It was King George III who gave specific instructions to Captain Cook to get consent. Never happened.
0: Mm.
1: Is the law in this country valid?
0: Sure.
1: And who's responsible? I'm saying it's the Crown, the British Crown. You can see that the head of state is the Crown here, the King Charles III, and which makes them liable.
0: Yeah.
1: And so we want to make them accountable for these crimes. Real people.
0: It seems, Uncle Rob, that they keep moving the goalposts to protect themselves, find another ruling to hide from the law itself. I'm picking up.
1: Absolutely, that's what they've always done with our people.
0: Yep.
1: I've been at it for 30 years. It's been a real war just trying to get them into position to answer these charges. It's, you know, it's not easy, and they've got all the power of, you know, their system. You know, you'd think that the Aboriginal Legal Service would be asking these questions.
0: Well, thank you. Yep, they're in that space, aren't they?
1: We haven't got resources. We have, you know, I've got one retired barrister working with me and some young non-Aboriginal people.
0: Yeah.
1: That's what we've got. There's no money.
0: Sure.
1: And, you know, we're talking about the most heinous of all known crimes, crimes, genocide, the crime of crimes. And we all know that's been happening. It's still happening. You know, death in custody is an act of genocide. The forced removal of our children is an act of genocide.
0: Yep.
1: Creating the conditions of life, causing serious mental harm, preventing births, all those things.
0: All the above.
1: And on top of that, they're destroying our culture, destroying our environment, you know, clear cut.
0: Exactly. Uncle Robbie, you're using their law against them. It's written in the books, the law, so to speak, and genocide would be in the law.
1: Yes.
0: Well, exactly.
1: Australia is such a sneaky, sly country. You know, it was built on a thing called terra nullius, and still, all the institutions in this country are built on a thing called terra nullius. Mm. Even their high court said that's the act of shame there, but it's still the fact that, you know, the government's built on it, the judiciary's built on it.
0: Yes.
1: The media's premised on it, and so is the education system. And that's what you call an institution of racism.
0: Yes.
1: It's really difficult. You know, when the mob have got no resources, we're blocked at every turn. There's a lot of division, and, you know, it's all played out. But we know what the truth is.
0: Thank you. So Wednesday, 3rd June tomorrow, Mabo Day, 10 a.m, smoker ceremony, public statement outside the court. 10:45, court hearing commences. Where court appeal, Supreme Court of Victoria, 459 Longsdale Street, Melbourne, Kulin Nation. So all happening tomorrow, and love, prayers, thoughts are going out to you, Uncle Robbie. Fight the good fight, we would say.
1: Yeah, thanks very much for the opportunity to have a yarn. And, you know, every mob across this continent is affected by these same crimes.
0: Yes.
1: You know, so, you know, we've all got an interest in, you know, we want our country to be genocide-free. You know, we had a proper law in this country before the colonisers turned up with their terrorism and genocide.
0: Yeah, we did.
1: That's not a law. They're an illegal occupation. And, so we're going to call all that out as well. We say that the Crown's responsible for all this. They're living on the proceeds of genocide, and they're responsible. But, you know, there was no, they never got consent.
0: Uncle Robbie, you stand strong, and ancestors are with you, and we will yarn. Let's keep in touch. Thank you very much, Uncle Robbie.
1: Thanks, Trev, and have a good day, man. Thank you.
0: You too, my brother. Thank you, Uncle. A beautiful yarn there. Uncle Robbie Thorpe, Aboriginal rights advocate, and King Charles III charged with genocide. Aboriginal genocide appeal to be heard in Victorian Supreme Court of Appeal, and that's happening tomorrow, Wednesday, 3rd June. And so fitting, Mabo Day. There you go. The planets are lining up. The stars are lining up. Ancestors are working from the other side. With that, Trevor Tim here, Trendy Trev, Murray from the Curry, your host for your daily program, National Talk Black. It's come to the time where I sign up for the program, 1 hour program. Thank you for your company. We can yarn tomorrow at that daily number, 1-800-422-416. 24/7, text a brother, 045-714-0550, or our Facebook page as well, BBM 987FM. Look, stay black, stay deadly, stay strong. Keep smiling, and we'll talk soon, you mob. Take care.
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0: Hey there, Harrison Peterson here from NIRS News, coming to you from the lands of the Yuggera and Turrbal peoples. Millions of workers on minimum wage are getting a pay rise of 4.75%, but it's unlikely to outpace inflation in the months ahead. Community radio networks Noah Seckham explains.
1: The Fair Work Commission has increased the national minimum wage rate from $24.95 up to $26.44 an hour. Commission President Justice Adam Hatcher says it was a particularly difficult decision to make this year, considering all economic indicators leading up to the Iranian conflict in February were positive.
2: We have concluded, regrettably, that it would not be practicable or responsible in the current uncertain circumstances to award a real wage increase for employees.
1: The increase to wages will take effect from July 1st.
0: $686 billion. That's the collective wealth Australia's billionaires reached in 2026, according to an Oxfam Australia analysis. The number is based on the 2026 Australian Financial Review Rich List. Oxfam's found the richest 20 Australians now hold more wealth than the bottom 3 million households. CEO Jennifer Tierney has told the ABC there's a massive gap between the wealthiest Australians and everyday homes.
3: The 20 richest people in Australia hold more wealth than the bottom 3 million households. And it's a number that we find actually just reprehensible and that runs counter to Australian values.
0: 28 million people. That's the milestone Australia has passed at 6 a.m. today, according to the Australian Bureau of Statistics. That's because of Australia's growth rate assumes every minute and 15 seconds a person is added to the country's population. Australia is expected to reach 30 million people by 2031. An independent-funded inquiry is looking to answer questions being raised by Australia's nuclear-powered submarine agreement with the US and the UK. More on that and other stories after this.
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0: An independent funded inquiry into the AUKUS nuclear-powered submarine agreement is looking to answer questions being asked by the Australian public. It's being led by activist and Midnight Oil frontman Peter Garrett. The inquiry has the support of multiple community groups and trade unions. Since the inquiry lacks legal powers, no one from Parliament can be forced to appear. Mr. Garrett's told the ABC he's confident ministers will come forward.
6: Two former prime ministers, two foreign ministers, probably three actually, when I think about Alexander Downer's comments, have expressed very grave concern about it. So there's the opportunity for anyone to come into this public inquiry. It's a people's inquiry, as it should be. But we'd certainly love to hear from the government, and we've invited the government to come and present.
0: The newly elected Prime Minister of the Solomon Islands has arrived in Australia. Matthew Wale's visit marks his first international trip in the role. He's expected to meet with Anthony Albanese for talks between the two nations. A new treaty between the country and China's influence over the Pacific are expected to be discussed. And moving to sport and in tennis, one of the biggest names in women's sport is back. US tennis star Serena Williams will return to the court at the Queen's Club tournament in London, which is the lead-up event to Wimbledon. Williams has accepted a wildcard invitation. The play doubles with Canadian teenager Victoria Mboko. The 44-year-old played her last match at the US Open in 2022. And if you have a story or news tip to send our way, or if there's something happening in your community that you want to let us know about, you can always send an email to news@nirs.org.au. And that's been the latest from NIRS News.
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5: Across Western Australia, this is Tangiora Hinaki with the Ngara News. Aboriginal and Torres Strait Islander listeners are warned that the following program may contain stories and voices of people who have passed away. A Noongar woman is calling for stronger respect for Aboriginal bloodlines, genealogy and matriarchal heritage. Marita Kickett spoke with Ngara Media about her family's connection to the Bimbulmun Nation and the Woodley family from the Pilbara. She says preserving family history is important so future generations understand their identity, culture and family connections. Ms. Kickett said her commitment to protecting her family's legacy has become even more important following the death of her daughter, Tiffany Woodley, who died in a domestic violence incident in Borloo in 2023. Her mother, Marita Kickett, says her daughter Tiffany inspired her to pursue Aboriginal bloodlines.
9: When they all walking together in harmony, they are not looking at each other with anger and say, why are you claiming this family when we're all coming back together and say, no, we're all actually connected, even if we are from the first bloodline, because Tiffany Woodley was my first child and she is the inspiration to me that gets up and wake up in the morning and motivate.
5: She said keeping stories, genealogy and cultural knowledge alive is one way of honouring Tiffany's memory and ensuring future generations remain connected to their ancestors. Workers at BHP's Port Hedland export operations could take industrial action as negotiations over new workplace agreement continue. According to the West Australian, about 450 employees at BHP's two Port Hedland port facilities are expected to vote on possible work stoppages after unions applied to the Fair Work Commission for protected action ballots. The Electrical Trades Union says talks have been underway for 6 months without an agreement, while BHP says it remains committed to reaching a deal that supports safe operations and maintains strong pay and conditions. Any stoppages could affect exports through BHP's Sol Pilbara shipping gateway, which handles close to 300 million tonnes of iron ore each year. Port Hedland is also used by Fortescue and Roy Hill for iron ore exports. National Reconciliation Week has reignited calls for a formal truth-telling commission in WA. Advocate Megan Cracker says Premier Roger Cook missed a major opportunity to announce one during this week's reconciliation events, despite previously supporting truth-telling in principle.
10: Our Premier, kind person, respectful person, and someone who I have a lot of respect for, failed to mention that this could have been a truth-telling commission that was announced today. I think it was a missed opportunity to bring our people together, black, white and brown, in this incredible state of Western Australia.
5: Ms. Cracker says a commission would provide a platform for people affected by child removals, incarceration, suicide and other going issues to tell their stories. She says truth-telling could help challenge misconceptions and build a shared understanding of the state's history, while acknowledging the Premier has previously expressed support for truth-telling. Ms. Cracker says stronger leadership is needed to turn that commitment into action. Drought-affected pastoralists in Western Australia's north have received a boost with emergency hay deliveries resuming after months of delays. The charity Farmers Across Borders was forced to pause deliveries to parts of the Midwest and Gascoyne due to rising fuel costs, but more than 100,000 in donations has allowed trucks to get back on the road. The ABC spoke to Yarrabubba station manager Lauren Lewis, who says the latest shipment of livestock feed could help keep cattle going for up to 3 months. Pastoralists across the region continue to face dry conditions, with many relying on donated feed to support stock until seasonal conditions improve.
11: Three months out of this possibly, and yeah, we'll just be really wary of where needs it the most. Means so much.
5: A Wheatbelt Shire is investing nearly $1 million in a new home as it looks to attract and retain essential workers. The Shire of Dowran has approved a budget of $950,000 for a four-bedroom, two-bathroom house, which it hopes will be taken up through the state government's regional officer housing program. Shire President Daryl Hudson told the ABC the town needs quality housing if it wants to keep police, teachers and other key workers in the community. The Shire says the project is about supporting local services and helping address ongoing housing shortages in regional WA.
12: State government wouldn't have built a house in Dowran in 30 or 40 years, so it's up to the Shires. If we want to keep our police and our teachers in the schools in town and attract the right quality people, we need to have quality accommodation.
5: To stay up to date with Ngara News, follow us on Instagram, like us on Facebook, or visit our website at ngaramedia.com.au. 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Tangiora Hinaki Ngāre.
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0: Bourbon Melody Yanningal. Oh, that's the theme. In where we're coming from to you today, here in Broome, broadcasting from the radio studios of Golari Media. Sandy Dan with you in company across the country by the National Indigenous Radio Service, bringing mobs together via Wurundjeri Media, heading down into the Pilbara as we share company on this Tuesday, the 2nd of June. All in, we should be. It's the end of Reconciliation Week. Well, nearly. We've still got Mobo Day to go tomorrow, the 3rd. That date marks the date when the Mabo decision was handed down all of those years ago too. It's hard to believe we're well and truly walking in to another week, another month in fact. Winter is very much upon us and we're going to be talking about a statement last week that was made by the state government here in Western Australia about fracking in the Kimberley if they can't, Woodside that is, get hold of Browse Basin, Scott's Reef to extract oil and gas from. That has raised concerns from many around the state, environmentalists, locals, general public out there. In light of all of this, there were protests held in 5 government offices besides the Premier's office last week. One was our very own Davina Deanna here in the Kimberley, and the other was the Water Minister as well, had protesters outside. So what can this mean for people here in the Kimberley or Western Australia, considering that the state government have pretty much downgraded fracking for the peninsula and parts of the southwest? And what about the 15% of gas that should be for the state set aside there? Will this continue to in the future? Remember when that was put in place by the Barnett government? There was all of that talk years ago. So, a good thing. Would that be done and dusted with? Well, what's there to be talked about? We'll talk more with Martin Pritchard, the Executive Director of Environs Kimberley, a little later on.
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0: Another gorgeous day across the Kimberley and Pilbara region. Temperatures for the Kimberley here in Broome, we're expecting a high of 28 today. Fairly cool in comparison to 31s that are forecasted for Bigadanga, Derby, even Halls Creek, expecting a high of 31 today. Fitzroy Crossing, they're looking at 32, so is Warman and Kununurra, expecting a high of 32. Windham up the top there, expecting 33. The UV reading is around 8. Still, if you want to burn easy, you might want to cover up constantly with sunblock. That's if you're going to be heading down to the beach. And if you're going to be bushwalking or getting that adventure in on land, you might want to cover up with a light long sleeve shirt, okay? Because that'll also protect you from mosquitoes as well. Hope you're enjoying your day and the start to it. Beautiful blue skies. There doesn't seem to be any fire warnings at the moment. And if you're interested in how you can find out about fires, ring 1-3-3-3-7-1-3-3-3-7. It's just like the Department of Main Roads. That'll give you plenty of information on road conditions whilst you're driving around Western Australia. Yeah, looking good on the Great Northern Highway, open to all vehicles from Sandfire through to the Wyndham Turn. Maybe you're heading a little further north into the Northern Territory. 1-800-246-199 is the number to get more information on roads around the top end. The Gibberba Road is open all the way through for you. So is the Tanami and Duncan Roads as well. Open. safe travels wherever your travels may take you. Keep an eye out there for wandering stock too.

Donner Atkins' Last Kiss, a great little track that is country as well. I remember she's been around for a long, long time. Always entertaining the masses down south. She's from down Boorloo way. She's a Noongar girl. Sister one there for Mike Atkins, the didgeridoo player. Yeah. Good Indigenous music. It's nice to share and have that outlook to be able to play that. Hey. Oh, wow. If you care to share what's happening out there, love to hear. Always welcome to send them into reception at gme.com.au. Otherwise, we're located next door to that big hardware here in Broome. Just come on in. I believe there's still a continuance of a busy weekend this evening at Tum Beach. If you're at a bit of a loose end, you might want to head on down there with the family. And there's also out above the 26th parallel, also exhibiting at the Broome Civic Centre. The doors open at 10. That'll go in through till Thursday. So you've got all weeks to check that one out. It's various artists from the region, even some of those remote locations. It's great to see that all of the, most of the Arts Centre have also featured a fair bit of artwork in from other artists as well. So you'll be able to match up what you've seen on the runway. If you were there last Sunday at Tum Beach, then you can also get a quick sneak preview tonight again, I understand. So that's on the cards for those that might just want to have a little look-see around. Why not? It'd be nice.

0: Fans joy, Riptide. Oh, are you ripping through the day? A beautiful weather to be getting out and about and enjoying and seizing the moment. Yeah. Oh, last week, if you haven't heard, Stephen Pegram got acknowledged with a Red Ochre Award. That was on the 27th of May, which is the referendum date of 1967, which is why the reason these awards are acknowledged on the 22nd. He got it for lifetime achievements in artistic excellence. How good is that? Oh, it's been a lifetime achievement, well acknowledged in music. God, he's entertained the masses, and some of the stories I've heard over the years during conversations we've had has just been unbelievable, and it just never ceases to surprise me with where his musical journey takes him. So congratulations once again, Stephen, and hope you're back on home soil and maybe looking at those boats in your backyard and thinking, yeah, you've probably been out there on the boat already.
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0: We're heading across the country with you by the National Indigenous Radio Service, and we're going to have a chat with Martin Pritchard shortly, the director of Environs Kimberley, about these protests that took place late last week because of comments that have come out in reference to fracking the Kimberley. If the gas, Woodside can't get gas from Scott Reef, the Browns Basin there. There's been also five members besides the Premier's offices had protests as well as it was thought that they were extending their moratorium as they did into the southwest and Dampier Peninsula. And the end of last year might be a promising future, but what sort of future? Is there also any guarantees with WA's domestic gas for householders? 15% of that gas.

0: scrap metal back in the day. Nothing's changed. That still got me rocking. Magdalene. Sandy Dan with you across the country by the National Indigenous Radio Service, broadcasting from the radio studios of Gulati Media in Broome. Well, it's been a real turbulent time, hasn't it? A real time of uncertainty since that war started. And sadly, that really has highlighted the big problem of oil. And with that, fuel gets stemmed down to the public and other types of uses that we use oil for. Anyway, to cut a story short, since the fuel crisis, there's been various moves made by our Prime Minister and even on state level to secure fuel here in Western Australia. And you could hear it boiling in the background about how fuel sufficient we are as a nation. And still bubbling in the background, there's been a decision that's been awaited for in reference to are they wanting to frack again around the Kimberley, and then also all eyes on Scott's Reef out at the Browse Basin. And then you're hearing now that the state government, even though they put a extended moratorium on gas fracking for the Dampier Peninsula and areas in the Great Southern, there's maybe a thought that Black Mountain could get its way, because if Woodside cannot take gas from Browse Basin, Scott's Reef, oil's got to come from somewhere, and that's what it's been all about over recent months. And it really came to a head when the Premier actually said it last week. So there were protests around ministers' office, including our very own representative for the Kimberley, Diana, also the water minister as well, had a group of protesters under, and a small group of 100. Went to Parliament House at short notice. Martin, hello, welcome.
1: Thank you very much, Sandy. Great to be with you.
0: Trying to tell the backstory here, but you'll be able to give all of the answers to it. All of this played out at the end of last week with the protesting and the thought that fracking might have to go ahead in the Kimberley.
1: Well, that's right, Sandy. What the Premier said a bit more than a week ago now is that WA, in his view, is running out of gas for domestic use in Perth and elsewhere in the state that uses gas by around 2032 to 2032.

0: 35. So that's in, what's that, 6 years' time. And what he was saying was that we had to have either the Browse Basin project by Woodside, which is drilling 50 oil and gas wells around Scott Reef, happening. Or if that doesn't happen, then we'd have to do fracking in the Kimberley. And obviously, people are very upset about this kind of threat to the Kimberley from the Premier. And what we're concerned about in particular is that at the moment, I'm sure you're aware that in Western Australia, 15% of all the gas that's produced here is meant to go into for domestic use, so sent in a pipe down to Perth and the southwest and used domestically. And what's been found is that the companies like Woodside and others have actually not been providing that 15%. And a recent parliamentary inquiry showed that it was only 8% of all the gas that's been produced in WA is coming into the domestic gas system. And what we understand is that if instead of just having 8%, that we had the full 15% that everyone's agreed to, then we wouldn't have a shortfall in 2032. We wouldn't have to drill Scott Reef and we wouldn't have to frack the Kimberley. So, so we're pretty disappointed in what the Premier had to say a week and a half ago. And people across the state are quite angry and upset about it.
1: Martin, if anyone thinks back, this 15% for domestic gas use was put in by the Barnett government years ago when they were talking about the Okajie gas development.
0: Yeah, actually it was just before the Barnett government, to be honest with you, Sandy. It was Alan Carpenter in the Labour government of the day, you'll remember that. Yeah, and so, you know, it's been a policy in place for years. Now, the problem we've got is that it's a policy. It's kind of a handshake agreement with the oil and gas companies, and they're selling us short, basically, because they make more money out of selling gas overseas than they do selling it in Western Australia to companies in WA and to people in WA. So they want to try and get as much gas overseas as possible, and they're not sticking to their end of the bargain. So really what we need is for the Premier to toughen up a bit and stand up to these oil and gas companies and force them to give us 15%, either through, you know, probably through legislation is the best way to do it. And that's what we're calling on the Premier to do, so that, you know, we don't have to frack the Kimberley or drill Scott Reef. We just need to get what everyone's agreed to, which is this 15%.
1: So Alan Carpenter didn't get it done in writing?
0: No, he didn't put it into a legal agreement. And also what's happened is that it's all pretty loose. So the way it works now is that the companies agree to give 15%, but they don't have to give 15% every year. And so in theory, they could just keep selling it overseas. And then just before the project finishes, say in the last couple of years, they could give everything that they're meant to do before the end of, you know, running out of gas from those wells. So it's working really badly for Western Australia, to the point now where the Premier is saying that, you know, we're desperate for gas in the next decade, and we have to drill and frack. And so the other part of it really is that, you know, if the Premier is you know, fair dinkum about saying that we're running out of gas, then all he needs to do is to tell these oil and gas companies, well, actually, we're running out of gas and you need to provide more. So you can't export all of that. We need to have more of the gas because it actually belongs to Western Australia. And, you know, our concern is that the Premier is scared of these oil and gas companies and is not you know, standing strong for the everyday person in Western Australia and standing strong for Scott Reef or protecting the Kimberley from fracking. So, yeah, there's questions that the Premier needs to answer here.
1: And Martin, just going back to Colin Barnett, obviously did nothing to strengthen the ties of that one, because he's been very much vocal about securing that deal at that time.
0: That's right, yeah. Unfortunately, he didn't set in place something strong either. You know, it's like the oil and gas industry is ruling the roost in Western Australia. And from our point of view, it's about time that politicians who are meant to be representing the everyday person in WA Parliament, it's time really that they stood up for the people and country, rather than just let these oil and gas companies run all over us and export all the gas to make as much profit as possible. You know, you're talking about Woodside. Woodside are making, you know, $1 billion or more in profit every year. That's $1 billion. That's a huge amount of profit. And it's from gas that belongs to West Australians. Let's stand up to these companies so we can protect Scott Reef and stop fracking in the Kimberley, is what we're saying.
1: No, because we're not going to get that 25% gas tax, are we?
0: Well, you know, the federal government is pretty rattled, because they can see that everyone's going, why aren't we getting more royalties from the gas that we're selling? When you look at countries overseas, you know, the amount of money that Norway has saved and put into savings there from the oil and gas industry, because it takes so much more than WA does, and also, you know, places in the Middle East, they've got trillions of dollars from the oil and gas industry that they are going to use to future-proof their economies. And why aren't we doing the same thing here? You know, there's a big question there that the federal government is going to start feeling more pressure on this. And, you know, the more people find out that we're giving away our gas for, you know, for next to nothing, then hopefully the more pressure goes on the federal government, and they will put a tax on gas, and people will get, you know, the economy and the everyday person will be better off.
1: And what about this war happening in the background? Is it allowing the state government to apply pressure?
0: Well, you know, the wars in the Middle East are showing us is that we need to be, we need to have electricity or energy sovereignty, so we don't have to rely on the Strait of Hormuz being opened with, you know, oil tankers taking weeks to get to Australia. Instead of that, why don't we have renewable energy here, where we're not relying on oil and gas, or oil in particular, from the Middle East? You know, let's start electrifying. Let's start making sure that it's easier to get hold of an electric car. Let's get solar happening. Let's get more support for renewables, so that in the future, doesn't matter what's happening in other parts of the world, we're able to function here, and we're not held hostage to whatever, you know, Donald Trump or whoever else is causing problems in the Middle East. Let's have our energy sovereignty, create our own energy, and not rely on any other countries. And it's actually cheaper in the end, and much better for the environment and for country. So from our point of view, this is the time now for us to, as a nation, start to prepare to become independent for energy and not rely on other countries to provide us with energy.
1: and that 15% gas would be handy as well to have for our state as too.
0: Absolutely. I mean, some of the big gas users have got what they call the Dom Gas Alliance, and they use a lot of gas, and they are calling on the state government to put in place tougher conditions on these oil and gas companies to make sure we're getting the 15%. The federal government is talking about 20% over east, and there's no reason why we shouldn't have 20% over here as well in Western Australia. Obviously, the oil and gas companies are pushing back because they're going to make less profit, but it would be better for Western Australia because gas would be cheaper. But ultimately, what we want to do is transition out of gas. We need to do that as quickly as possible, and we need to get renewable energy happening much quicker and much bigger in Western Australia. And right now, you know, the WA government, unfortunately, has not put in place a renewable energy target like every other state has. And the sooner we get that, then the more investment will happen in renewable energy. So there's a way to go. Unfortunately, Western Australia has fallen behind the rest of the country. So, we need to catch up, and, you know, we should be way ahead, really, given Western Australia is such a great place for renewable energy and cheap, clean energy. So that's what we're calling on the government to, you know, to actually pull their finger out and let's get ahead of the game. So, you know, every time I see the Premier, I saw him last week and did question him about the statements he made and, you know, what is he actually trying to do? And obviously what we want him to do is to have clean energy across the state, a renewable energy target, and no fracking in the Kimberley, and to save Scott Reef. And we're going to continue to push until that happens.
1: Thanks for talking to us about this one, Martin. I'm just amazed with the 15% domestic gas use in what's been happening there. So it's always interesting how you learn things as you go along, and no doubt we'll keep discussing this even further. Martin, once again, thanks for your company.
0: Thank you very much for your time, Sandy. Always a pleasure with you.
1: Oh, pleasure. Martin Pritchard, he's the Executive Director of Environs Kimberley here in the Kimberley, and we've been just talking about gas and its uses. The domestic 15% for West Australians use only been utilised 8% of that. Plenty more to talk about that one in the future, and we shall do. Okay, it's time for me to love and leave you, Neely. Gonna go with this track.
2: Feeling itchy? You might have scabies. That's what I am. It's nasty when I get under your skin, eh? Hi, I'm Sarko the Scabies Mite. I like to hide in places like your clothes and towels and dig into soft skin to lay my eggs. It's mainly at nighttime when you get itchy. And guess what? When you scratch, you help spread my baby bugs all over your body. Clever, eh?
3: Nah, it's not clever, because I'm going to head straight to the clinic to get my skin checked. 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We'll wash our towels and sheets and put our mattresses out in the sun. And just in case, we'll do it all over again in 7 days.
2: Gee, you're clever. Bye!
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1: 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Have a wonderful day.

0: Hello, I'm Adam Evans with the NIRS News. Pay for Australia's 3 million lowest workers has been increased by 4.75%. That means the minimum wage has gone from $24.95 to $26.44 an hour. Unions had wanted a 6% pay rise, while industry groups wanted about half of that. Federal Treasurer Jim Chalmers is happy with the outcome.
1: In the decision today, desperately need to see a real wage increase for millions of Australians on awards and on the minimum wage. Now, under this Albanese Labor government, we've already seen the minimum wage go up by something like $9,000 a year.
0: The richest 20 Australians now hold more wealth than the bottom 3 million households. That's what an Oxfam Australia report has found. It looked at the 2026 Australian Financial Review Rich List. $686 billion is what the total wealth of Australia's billionaires reached in 2026. Oxfam Australia says this growth in wealth comes as one in three households can't afford regular meals. A planned alleged attack on a school in Maryborough is being investigated by Queensland Police. A 13-year-old boy was arrested on Thursday after reports of a person armed with a knife at a service station. Police say they seized an electronic device at home on Saturday. Authorities allege the boy's plan was well advanced in plotting an attack at a local school. He's due to appear in Harvey Bay Children's Court on Friday. An agreement costing Australian taxpayers hundreds of billions of dollars will be the subject of an inquiry funded by community groups and trade unions. Led by former Federal Arts Minister Peter Garrett, the inquiry will be looking at the AUKUS nuclear-powered submarine agreement. Mr. Garrett has told the ABC there are a lot of unanswered questions about the deal with the US and UK.
2: This was the most significant and by far the most costly decision made in secret by an Australian government, tying us to two other sovereign governments and taking out an extraordinary amount of taxpayers' money on a proposition which has got a lot of distinct and very difficult complexities and potential problems lying up ahead. And Australians have never had a chance to have a debate about it, to ask the questions or to hear from the experts.
0: Israeli troops won't march into Lebanon's capital Beirut despite previous orders from the country's government. US President Donald Trump says the orders have been reversed after a lengthy call between him and Israeli Prime Minister Benjamin Netanyahu. Israeli soldiers marched further north into Lebanon after occupying large areas of southern Lebanon for over a month. Mr. Trump's also claiming to have spoken with a member of the Lebanese-based and Iranian-backed militia group Hezbollah, adding both sides have agreed to stop attacking each other. We'll have more coming up next.
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0: To sport, and in tennis, US superstar Serena Williams is returning to the court after a break of almost 4 years. Williams has accepted a wild card to play doubles with Canadian teenager Victoria Emboko at the Queen's Club in London. She's released a statement saying Queen's feels like the perfect place to begin her next chapter. Williams says she is excited to be back competing on one of the sport's most iconic stages. And in the NRL, Queensland forward Pat Carrigan and reserve Gimet Shibasaki will miss out on the second State of Origin due to injuries. Both were injured playing for the Broncos on Sunday. Carrigan hurt his ankle while Shibasaki hurt his knee. If you have any stories that you'd like to share with us, you can send us an email to news@nirs.org.au.
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7: G'day, Troy Cassidaly here. 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
1: Yo, way, which way? Welcome to the show. Baller Maddie here on BBM 98.7 FM. Hope you enjoyed our daily track. Hello, D. Manny Bajar with Chili Chills. Hope you enjoyed our daily track up there. One of his oldies, but I think it's a goalie. What do you reckon? Manny Bajar, he's the one that writ Survivors. Do you know that track, Survivors? If you don't know, you better check it out. But the man's from WA. And big ups to the mob over there as well, Manny Bajar. And I got some daily tracks out there as well. Just letting you know a little bit about the brother man. Manny Bajar has been doing hip-hop songs for a while now. And he's located in Perth, WA. What's good, you mob? And we got his latest song out as well, featuring Fluent. That'll be coming up. We got a few coming from him as well. So make sure you stay tuned in. We also got a new track from Patio Man. If you don't know who Patio Man is, he's a local fella from around the way here in Gimoy Country. And I'd like to say thanks to you mob tuning in via the National Dennis Radio Service. Welcome to the show where we play music, talk about business. You got apparel that you are selling. You got jewelry that you make and you want to get it out there. This is the show to do it on, the show of Baller Maddie. You can send through a link to your website if you have one, and that is info@bbm987.com.au. We also got a new track from Starbuck Band as well, so make sure you stay tuned for that here on the show, Baller Maddie, by the National Dennis Radio Service. This is Patio Man.

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1: 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So that was Patio Man with Lemon Tang. Coming up soon, I got a new one from him, so bear with us as we line it up for you, Daily Mob. Also, want to show you case this new track here from Starbuck Band, and this is called Doo-Wop Bop. So, you mob, if you are into 60s music, I think it's from the 50s up to the 60s, maybe early 70s, doo-wop music. So, without further ado, this is Starbuck Band, and you can check out their website as well, Starbuck Band. Make sure you have it as one word, and it's not the Starbucks. Starbuck Band is from Atlanta, so yes, Georgia in 1974 by keyboardist, vocalist, record producer Bruce Blackman and marimba player Bo Wagner. So they formed in 1974, so that's when the band was came together. That's what I was trying to say. Formed in 1974. So this is a track from Bruce Blackman, Starbuck Band. Enjoy.

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1: 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Starbuck Band, what do you reckon? Doo-wop bop. Did you enjoy that daily track? And big ups to Starbuck Band for sending through their latest track out. Coming up, we got a daily track from Earthkin. They're a band from Gimoi Country here in Cairns. Earthkin, a cosmic dub. One Earth, One Love, and One People. So fronted by the soulful voices of Narita Briscoe and Tarina Hakaoro, and guitarist and producer Luke Briscoe, and keyboardist Stephen Maxwell, saxophonist Mario Salatino, bassist Enzo Russo, and drummer Frank Terranova. Earthkin carries a message of unity, healing, culture, and love through sound. Expect deep grooves, conscious lyrics, tribal percussions, echo-drenched dub textures, and also cosmic vibrations designed to awaken the dance floor and nourish the soul. Blending organic instrumentation with deep dub energy and atmospheric textures, Earthkin creates a space where dance floor energy meets mediated frequency. Their performances are driven by unity, culture, and the spirit of sound system tradition, inviting audiences into a collective experience of movement, elevation, and positive vibration. So Earthkin, we got their track coming up, The Moon Call, that they released, I believe, last year. But right now, I'm going to hit you with the new one from Patio Man. I haven't heard it yet, so this is the first time I'm going to hear it, and I hope you enjoy.

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0: 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Earthkin with that daily track, The Moon Call. And yes, they're a band located here in Gimwe Country. Also, if you want to find out more information, you can check out their Facebook page, Earthkin. So that's E-A-R-T-H-K-I-N. And big ups to Luke Briscoe, Narita Briscoe, and also Tarina Hakaoro. And also the other band members. Deadly Band, and great song, The Moon Call. We also had a new one from Patio Man. That's the first time I heard it. Quite like it. And I hope you enjoyed it as well. He plays the slide guitar, I believe, and another blues guitar he has as well in his collection. So hopefully we can get Patio Man in the studio live to perform one of those deadly tracks. Coming right now, we've got some important messages coming your way. And then I got some deadly tracks, some Mina deadly tracks from Benny Bijar. He's coming up shortly after these important messages for you, Mob. So don't go away. We'll be back after this.
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4: G'day, Troy Cassidaly here. 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So I make sure I get vaccinated against winter nasties like flu. 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

to my big balls. 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

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Bull and Maddie here on BBM 98.7 FM. Benny Bajar with that daily track, My Peeps. You can check it out up on SoundCloud and also up on other social platforms. You can check out his music. So that's Benny, B-E-N-I-B-J-A-H. Benny Bajar. Shout out to Bull over there in WA. Represent. We got a few of his daily tracks coming up for you, Mob. I thought I'd showcase to you. And I just handpicked some of these daily tracks. There's Been Through It, not bad track. I like that one. Lonely. We also got Throw Away the Keys, one of his latest tracks from 2023. Boomerang and also Sweet 16. I think I might leave that one for last for you, Mob. Yeah, so without further ado, we're going to go to one of his tracks here right now. And this is Lonely. Check it out.

was smoking the air with popping pills. 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We've no hope and no fun. 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

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I'ma turn this page in this book.

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2: Sometimes I wonder where it all went wrong. Maybe back when I was 12, started hitting that bong. Maybe back when I was 21 on that sweet puff. Maybe that choice there got me stuck like gum. Maybe back when I was 8 and my parents split. Maybe I couldn't adjust, I was only a kid. Maybe back when I was 2 and you told me about dad. Bob wasn't my real father, maybe I got sad. Maybe back when I was 5 on that smack trap house, on that piss stained couch where you copped your age. Maybe back when I was 16, had my firstborn with my first love. We was just kids getting on. Maybe that right there was the turning point. 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Maybe back when I was 20 and I pushed you away, Michael picked up them pieces and you ran away. Sometimes I wonder.

0: 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Ballin' Matter here on BBM 98.7 FM. Been Through It by Benny Bajar featuring Exact with that deadly track. Hope you enjoyed that one then. Also, we had Lonely by Benny Bajar and Chili Chills. Coming up now, we've got one of his latest tracks, and that's Throw Away the Keys featuring another deadly MC from WA, and that's Fluent. So check this one out. If you haven't heard it yet, you better cop yourself a copy.
1: A family devastated and a community searching for answers. Today, those answers finally arrived as the coroner released her findings about how 3 days in jail for unpaid fines became a death sentence.

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Bola Matty here on BBM 98.7 FM, coming to you live from Gimoy Country here in Cairns, and coming to you via the National Indigenous Radio Service. Benny Bajau with Dadelic Track featuring Vanessa Hopes with Sweet 16. Really felt that one there in that song. Hope you enjoyed that Dadelic Track. And also Throw Away the Keys featuring another Dadelic MC from WA, Fluent. And that was released in 2023. So make sure you check out Benny Bajau. That's B-E-N-I-B-J-A-H. And also Fluent. If you don't know who Fluent is, he is Akabee's father. So that's where he got the talent to bust raps. They did a father-son duo in America's Got Talent, I believe. So yeah, big ups to them up over in WA. Now I'm going to leave you with this Dadelic Track here from Benny Bajau. I thought I'd save the best for last. And I'll catch you next week, Tuesday, here on the show, Bola Matty, hopefully with some more new music for y'all to vibe with. Peace!

0: Hello, I'm Adam Evans with the NIRS News. The minimum wage needed to be 5% to protect workers from inflation. That's what the Australian Council of Trade Unions thinks after the Fair Work Commission approved the pay rise for 3 million of the nation's lowest paid workers. It means the national minimum wage will go up by 4.75%. ACTU Secretary Sally McManus says the last wage rise did not really help workers.
1: They awarded increases that looked like they were good at the time. They still got eaten up by inflation. So, look, you know, we would love the Fair Work Commission to make a decision that catches everyone up immediately. In order to do that, as they said, it would need to be a 5% increase. And that also, you know, doesn't sort of take into account if the war doesn't end and inflation gets worse.
0: The latest pay rise means the hourly minimum wage will go from $24.95 to $26.44. An independent-funded inquiry into the AUKUS nuclear-powered submarine agreement is looking to answer questions being asked by the Australian public. It's being led by activist and Midnight Oil frontman Peter Garrett. The inquiry has the support of multiple community groups and trade unions. Since the inquiry lacked legal powers, no one from Parliament can be forced to appear. Mr. Garrett has told the ABC he's confident ministers will come forward.
2: We have two former prime ministers, two foreign ministers, probably three actually, when I think about Alexander Downer's comments, who've expressed very grave concern about it. So there's the opportunity for anyone to come into this public inquiry. It's a people's inquiry, as it should be. But we'd certainly love to hear from the government, and we've invited the government to come and present.
0: $686 billion. That's the collective wealth Australia's billionaires reached in 2026, according to an Oxfam Australia analysis. The numbers are based on the 2026 Australian Financial Review Rich List. Oxfam CEO Jennifer Tierney has told the ABC there's a massive gap between the wealthiest Australians and everyday homes.
3: The 20 richest people in Australia hold more wealth than the bottom 3 million households. And it's a number that we find actually just reprehensible and that runs counter to Australian values.
0: Meanwhile, 28 million people. That's the milestone Australia has passed. The country reached that milestone at 6 a.m. today, according to the Australian Bureau of Statistics. One person is added to the country's population every minute and 15 seconds. Australia is expected to reach 30 million people by 2031. And the newly elected Prime Minister of the Solomon Islands has arrived in Australia. Matthew Wales' visit marks the first international trip in the role. He's expected to meet with Anthony Albanese today for talks between the two nations. A new treaty between the countries and China's influence over the Pacific are expected to be discussed. We'll have more coming up next.
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0: To sport, and the mostly fresh-faced Socceroos squad is looking to make an impact at the World Cup later this month. 17 of the 26 players will be making their World Cup debut. Socceroos coach Tony Popovich has told SBS he's backing the debutants.
7: So I think we've shown that we're not afraid to play the youngsters. Will they be better in 4 and 8 years? Without a doubt. But that's not to say they're not good enough now. If they weren't, I wouldn't play them and I wouldn't have them in the squad. So I don't need anyone to dampen the expectation. They should believe, they should love to see these boys play and have the mix of the experience and the youngsters.
0: The Socceroos' first World Cup match is on June 13, where they will face Turkey in Vancouver. If you have any stories that you'd like to share with us, you can send us an email to news@nirs.org.au. That's news@nirs.org.au.
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12: This is Speaking Out. I'm Larissa Berendt. Can you believe it's been 10 years since I began as presenter here on Speaking Out? I've absolutely loved it, especially bringing you people I know from my community who I know you're going to find interesting and inspiring. Sam Watson, Professor Gary Foley, Aileen Morton Robinson, Arnie Pat Turner and Emeritus Professor John Maynard. Let's revisit conversations with some of the icons from our community I've had the pleasure of talking to over the years. Arnie Pat Turner has been at the forefront of community efforts to address health and welfare inequalities among First Nations people for many decades. Throughout her long career in the public service, she helped strengthen the Aboriginal community-controlled sector, ensuring service providers had the resources and capacity to drive their own change. Over the years, she's been a regular guest on the show, and it has always been one of my personal highlights. I think it is clear how much I admire her and why. Sam Watson was a veteran Murray activist, writer, author, filmmaker, and a member of the Stolen Generations. He was one of the co-founders of the Black Panther movement here in Australia in the 1970s and was pivotal in the establishment of Aboriginal legal services in Queensland in the early 1990s. He and his wife were great supporters of mine, and his daughter, Nicole Watson, is a greatly admired colleague and friend. My interview with Sam Watson was one of the highlights of my last 10 years. Here are my interviews, firstly with Sam Watson and then with Auntie Pat Turner.
13: Oh, I think we've always had that creative side. From the beginning, I found that our mob, men and women, the uncles and aunties, were great storytellers. And us kids would sit around there spellbound. Even when we visited Auntie Kath over on Stradbroke Island, we'd get the big fire going in the camping area and Auntie Kath would drop down and she would just tell the stories, tell the yarns. And it's part of the really critical cultural dynamic of our mob. No matter what setting you're in, whether it's marriage, funeral, community meeting, death in custody rally or whatever, after the business is done, you've always got to have a yarn. So Aboriginal and Torres Strait Islander people have this amazing ability to be able to just sit down and swap the yarn, swap the stories. So that transition from there to then writing the stories down and always knew that I was going to be a writer of some sort. So moving into the 70s and 80s, I felt a little bit burnt out. We'd taken things as far as we could. We went through the very heady years of the Whitlam administration. Then we had all those years of Fraser that more or less clamped down on everything with his Razor Gang. And then we moved into the Hawke and later Keating years. So it's during that period that I was able to draw back a little bit and took up writing because I thought that there were things we knew and things we had to share in order to engage more with the broader community. So I decided to write a novel, and from the novel was published by Penguins in 1991, and from there I was able to move to working in film through the Australian Film Commission's Indigenous branch. I was able to secure a commission through the Standard Celluloid Collection of Indigenous short films and write and co-produce a short film. And from there, I thought that I should try to embrace Auntie Kath's primary area, which was playwriting. And I wrote a first play that was picked up and produced by Kuemba Jadara. And then from there, in 2009, I was commissioned by the Queensland Government to write a play to celebrate the 150th anniversary of the State of Queensland. And I decided to write a play that told the story of the political development of our mob through the life and work of Auntie Kath Walker, Udru Noonuckle. So I've been able to write the novel and then from there to a film and then from the film to the play. So I'm now working on a film that's based around a death in custody theme. So that'll go, hopefully I'll secure funding to take it to first draft in the next 6 months, and then from there we'll shop around for a pre-sale. Look, I'm very disappointed in the political ability and capacities of Malcolm Turnbull. I thought he was a very poor choice for the leader of the government, and he made an enormous tactical blunder when he decided to go to a double dissolution. So he's now let loose the dogs of war, as it were, and he's brought in these fringe groups like One Nation and others into the upper house. So I really can't see the current parliament serving its full term. I think that it's going to really try the abilities and the applications of the leadership teams in both the government and the opposition. I mean, you've had Pauline Hanson come out and announce that she is going to encourage voters across Queensland to put every sitting member last on their ballot paper. She didn't put forward any reasons why. She plays to the lowest common denominator, and she plays to these throwback passions and feelings from 50 years ago. So she's now got four votes in the Senate, and they're bending over backwards to accommodate her idiosyncrasies. So I think the next 12 to 18 months are going to be important. I think that Malcolm Turnbull, as mediocre as he is, he will become so frustrated that he'll go back to an early election. And I hold very grave fears for the welfare of our mob. I think that our program is going to be under attack. And looking at the key programs such as the medical services, the legal services, programs like the Link Up organisation, etc., we're going to have to fight every inch of the way in order to hold on to the small amount of money we do get in order to properly service our communities.
12: One of the things we have been tracking over the year is the impact on community-controlled organisations, particularly with the IAS funding, and we've also been discussing throughout the year the impact of the underfunding of Aboriginal legal services. From your point of view as somebody who works and has a long history of working amongst all of these community-controlled organisations, can you just talk to us a bit about what you see as being the importance of community-controlled sectors since it's under such attack?
13: Look, I really have for a long, long time, I've said that the ATSIC model that came into being in the late 80s, early 90s was very close to being a very effective model for community empowerment and delivering community resources and services out there to those people who need it. It had its shortfalls, but then in, I think, 2002, 2003, somewhere around there, the federal government commissioned people like Jackie Huggins to conduct a review of the ATSIC commission and how it did its business. And I thought the report that Jackie Huggins and her group handed down would have improved ATSIC to the point where they would have been far more effective. But the government of the day, the Howard administration, did not give that any chance at all. They received the report, but then proceeded to close ATSIC down. Since then, we've had this series of advisory groups who are hand-picked and hand-selected by the Prime Minister's department. Now, all due respect to those people, they do not have real mandates. With ATSIC, you had large numbers of Indigenous people across Australia, across all the electorates, coming out on election day to vote for their regional councils. The regional councils then voted for their commissioners. And down there in Canberra, you had a board of commissioners of Aboriginal and Torres Strait Islander men and women allocating $2 billion across the nation. And that was a solid flow of money and resources out to those very important frontline organisations and services. So, like I said, ATSIC at times was its own worst enemy, but in many ways it created an opportunity for many Aboriginal and Torres Strait Islander people to become involved in the genuine political process in areas that I was involved in, such as the legal services. For example, we had a very high profile death in custody in 1993, and we needed immediate funding in order to secure services from forensic pathologists, senior lawyers, senior practitioners. And we went to the Board of Commissioners down in Canberra, and we had that money within 7 days. So the turnaround time for high priority applications was slashed to the bone, because you had people who were commissioners who also were involved in those frontline agencies and programs. So we were very thankful for the support that ATSIC gave to organisations like the legal services. So I was disappointed from the beginning when Howard was elected in 96. He launched an all-out attack on ATSIC. When ATSIC closed down in 2004, it was replaced over this last 12 years with this series of hand-picked, hand-appointed, high-profile so-called leaders. So it's disenfranchised Aboriginal and Torres Strait Islander people across Australia. We don't have a genuine representative body sitting in our states or sitting down there in Canberra who really do advocate for us on our behalf with that vote of support, with that endorsement from the community that they represent.
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15: Oh, well, I observed a lot, and as a young person, I was always extremely curious. I loved books, even though we didn't have very many. So the first house I remember us living in as a family was in the Gap, on Gap Road, actually. And there were a whole series of asbestos cottages that the government had that our families could rent. And they were just really simple houses with three bedrooms, one bathroom, an inside toilet, a kitchen and living and dining all in one, with louvers on the windows and, you know, very basic. A wood stove, I remember the wood stove that my mum had to cook on, and the washing machine, if you were, you know, lucky enough to have one, which I can remember mum had a twin tub, but we also had an outside copper. And there were no dryers or anything, and didn't need it in Alice Springs because it was so hot. And there was my brother, my older brother, who's now deceased, Lionel, myself, and then later came along my sister, who's 6 years younger, Janice, and a year after her, my baby brother, Les. And mum was at home with us all the time, but dad was a windmill contractor. So he and a number of his brothers, really, all had their own small businesses. So my dad was a windmill contractor and my uncles were drillers, you know, putting the drilling the bores for water throughout many, many properties in Central Australia. And that was the source of water that people had. So dad would build the windmills and the tanks and the troughs for the cattle to feed. So we saw him very rarely, and I went to kindergarten really early because my brother was going. So we had this little bus from the Anglican church where they run the kindergarten, used to come around and pick him up. So one morning I decided that I'd get dressed, and when the bus pulled up and they opened the back doors and mum was, you know, getting Lionel organised, I ran out and jumped in the bus. And I went right down the end of the bus from away from the doors, close up to where the driver was or the driver's seat was, and just stood there. And they said, "Oh, you can't go, Pat, you're too young." And I said, "No, I'm going." And they tried to coax me for quite a while and I wasn't moving. So they just said, "Oh, let her come."
12: That's set things up for life. I know that your father passed away when you were still quite young. What kind of an impact did that have on you?
15: Oh, that had a major impact on all of us, the whole family, you know, because he was the breadwinner. And even though, you know, we didn't see a lot of him because he was always busy working out bush, I mean, when we could later during the school holidays and so on, we'd all go out bush with him and we'd set up our camp. And I remember we had a food tent, especially with big trellis tables across the back of it with all the food stored on that. And we used to get these really big tins of Milo. And I loved Milo in those days, but not drinking it, eating it out of the tin. And one day my dad came back, must have been for morning tea or something, for a cuppa, and he opened the tent flap and there I was. And he says, "Hey, what are you doing?" "Well, not me. And I had Milo all over my face and spoon just about in my mouth. And put that down," he said, "and go away." So I have very fond memories of my dad. Yes, he died when I was 10. I was turning 11 later in the year. He died in March 1963. And we were left with nothing, really. But the one good thing that happened was that he built us our own private home in Chewing Street in Alice Springs, and thank God we had our own home and, you know, a roof, and we were safe with our mum. So mum hadn't worked since all of us kids started to come along. She'd been a member of the Stolen Generations, taken from Adelaide River and evacuated to South Australia and all the evacuees were sent to the racecourse in Balaclava, and they were housed in the stables, so they weren't exactly in luxury accommodation. And my mum, after things were starting to settle in South Australia, was sent out to work for a doctor in North Adelaide. And when they were allowed to return home, she and my eldest brother, Henry, returned by train, stopped over in Alice Springs. She met my dad. She continued on her journey. He went up to the north and brought her back. And, you know, the rest is history. They married and lived in Alice and had us kids. And so Mum always stayed in Alice, although she'd visit her brothers in the Top End when she could.
12: You do have other famous people in your family as well who must have been very inspirational for you. Can you tell us a bit about that?
15: Yes. Well, of course, all my uncles in Alice Springs at the time, because large extended family, and those who had their own businesses, you know, I realised that they were self-supporting in terms of themselves and their families. So I understood that from a young age. But I used to love it when Uncle Charlie Perkins and his wife, Auntie Eileen, would come home to see Nana. So Nana actually lived across the road from our house in Chewing Street. And she had still had one of those old asbestos cottages. And quite often her brother, Grandpa Burke, and her sister Nana Kari would come and visit her. So when Uncle Charlie came home, he and Auntie Eileen stayed there, and we were just over there the whole time. I was, certainly, because I just loved hearing his stories about what was going on down south and, you know, and so on. So I understood that he was involved in the Freedom Rides. I listened to all of that on the radio when I was a kid. I can't remember whether we had television. I don't think we did. I don't think we could afford it, but the radio certainly was our link to the outside world, and I was, you know, always interested in that.
12: Yes, so I'm sure people picked up that when you said Uncle Charlie, you meant Uncle Charlie Perkins, and yeah. He actually was your great uncle. I mean, of course, when I refer to you as Auntie Pat, you're not my actual auntie. It's a form of deep respect in the Aboriginal community to acknowledge your eldership. But Uncle Charlie really was one of your uncles, as well as, of course, earning the name.
15: Yeah, he's my father's brother.
12: Yes.
15: There was a big family, and I had a lot of kids. So I knew Uncle Charlie well because when he went to England to play soccer in the early days, you know, my dad was involved with that, gave him some support to do that. And, of course, Charlie was a great advocate for Aboriginal rights and better conditions for our people, and I was very influenced by his approach and determined to carry that on, which I hope I've done well.
12: That was one of my conversations with the formidable Auntie Pat Turner. She appears regularly on our last show of each year with Auntie Pat's Year in Review. I always love to hear what she has to say. We wish her all the best following her recent retirement from public life. You also heard from the late Murray activist, Uncle Sam Watson. This is Speaking Out. I'm Larissa Berendt.

0: That's music from the wonderful Jem Casadaley with her song Clichés. Back in 1998, Aileen Morton Robinson published her book Talkin' Up to the White Woman, Indigenous Women and Feminism. Ahead of its time, the work exposed blinding whiteness and the serious limitations of Australian feminism. Distinguished Professor Aileen Morton Robinson consolidated her contribution with the publication of her book The White Possessive. Her writings have been a huge influence on my own work. As well as being one of the leading Indigenous academics in the country, Aileen is also a longtime advocate who has paved the way for many Indigenous scholars, including myself. I admire her fierce intellect and love her cheeky, mischievous smile. But before we hear from Auntie Aileen, another absolute icon of the Aboriginal rights movement, Professor Uncle Gary Foley was instrumental in establishing the Aboriginal Tent Embassy on the lawns of Old Parliament House, which still remains today. He was also central to the formation of the Aboriginal Legal and Medical Service in Redfern in the 1970s. His work and legacy continues to have a major impact on Aboriginal people across the country. I remember listening to him speak when I was in my teens, and what I learnt from him shaped me more than anything I learnt in a classroom. He's remained an inspiration to me, and I've been lucky to have him as wise counsel at many difficult moments in my life. This is my interview with Professor Gary Foley, followed by my conversation, distinguished Professor Aileen Morton Robinson, and then Emeritus Professor John Maynard.
1: I was born in Grafton, but I never lived there. My parents moved around a fair bit in my early years, and I ultimately spent 10 years living in Tenterfield, where my father was something of a local rugby league hero, which made my childhood a lot easier, I think. But when I was about 12, the family moved to Queensland, and I'd already experienced enough of Queensland to know that it wasn't a place that I wanted to live. And so I refused to go. And instead of just tell me what I had to do, I was only 12 after all, my father gave me the option of going living with his mother in Nambucca Heads, an option that I took up. And it was in living with my grandmother and going to Maxwell High School that I first really experienced upfront and brutal sort of racism for the first time. And that racism that I experienced there ultimately led to me, rebelling a bit, I suppose. And that in turn led to me being expelled at the end of fifth form, just 1 year from matriculating. I was expelled by a racist headmaster who told me to my face on the day he expelled me that, quote, "We don't want your kind here." So I took the hint. And I decided that the North Coast and New South Wales, or certain fairly racist enclaves therein, were not the place for me. And so at the age of 16, I took off and headed for the big smoke, Sydney, Redfern. I didn't realise it at the time, I was part of the very early part of a mass exodus from rural areas in New South Wales by Aboriginal people in the immediate aftermath of the closure of the old protection board. And suddenly There was about 50,000 Aboriginal people in various parts of the state who'd been confined largely to a system of reserves, and some could be called concentration camps. Suddenly, they were free. And because there was no employment opportunities in the rural areas in New South Wales at the time, that led to a mass exodus to where people could get work and survive. And that invariably at that moment in history meant Sydney, and Sydney meant Redfern, because not too many other parts of Sydney would landlords were landlords prepared to rent places to a bunch of landless refugees from the rural areas who were black. So the community came to congregate in Redfern. And so that Redfern, when I first arrived there at the end of 1966, there's only about 1,500 Aboriginal people living in and around Redfern. Within 3 years, that had grown to 35,000 people. It was a huge, impoverished community of landless refugees in their own land, all congregating in Redfern, which became what some people described as a ghetto. But it was a ghetto out of which emerged all sorts of dynamic things in the immediate future after that. And as a young black fella from the bush, 16 years old, long way from anyone who had any real control over me, I met for the first time Aboriginal people from all parts of the state, young people, just like me, with the same anger and frustrations that I had arrived in Sydney with. And we also discovered something we even more that we had in common, and that was being on the receiving end of police brutality. And it was the way in which the New South Wales police at the time in Redfern, and remember, this is the time when the New South Wales police force was historically probably at its most corrupt, and you had gangs of police, specifically from the 21 Division, the notorious 21 Division of the New South Wales police force, sent into Redfern to keep the blacks under control. And the people on the receiving end of the police harassment and brutality were invariably young people like myself, young men and women fresh from the bush, looking for some sort of different opportunity. And all we get confronted with is constant police harassment and abuse. And so we were of a generation that weren't about to put up with this sort of shit, you know. When you're confronted, as we were, with the stark reality of police brutality and harassment on a daily, almost hourly basis in Redfern, you got two real options. You either try and understand why this is happening and then try and figure out what you might be able to do about it, or you can cop it sweet. And too many of the older generation had been so brutalised by their experience under the old protection board that they were prepared to cop it sweet. Well, you know, I found that there were young people like me who didn't think we should sit back and cop it sweet. And so we decided to do something about it. And what we needed to do, first of all, was educate ourselves about what was happening and why, and develop an analysis of how we might go about changing that, you know. Started off with just a small group, it was about five people. Paul Coe was the catalyst for that group. And when I met Paul Coe I told him what had happened to me not long after I hit Sydney, which was I got a fairly brutal bashing from a couple of detectives from the 21 Division, which put a fire in my belly, mainly because I hadn't done what they were bashing me for. And so I got a little bit indignant, probably overreacted a bit, but it led me into joining Paul Coe when he told me of similar experiences that he'd had. And we decided to form a little group of us, us young people, because the older generation didn't seem to be prepared to fight or had been brutalised, had the fight brutalised out of them. But for whatever reason, it was a group of young people came together, started discussing what was going on. It began simply as a little group of people talking to each other on a regular basis. And out of that grew eventually what became known by a variety of terms, the Black Caucus, the Black Power Movement, but which began as a small collective of people, you know. There was no individual person in amongst them who were considered to be better than anyone else. And we all joined in the process of educating ourselves, educating each other, encouraging each other to read all sorts of stuff. And, you know, we were lucky at that moment in history. It was said that the youth of the Western world were revolting, and, you know, there were lots of

0: movement against racism. All sorts of revolutions were happening around the world. Many of the colonized countries in the world were in the process of being decolonized, and we were able to follow these events, analyze these events, compare these events to our own experience and history in Australia, and we developed an understanding of what was going on in the way of settler colonialism and the history of colonialism and how many of the former colonized countries were being decolonized. And we made some interesting contacts in various parts of the world at that time.
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3: It was interesting for me that all of a sudden people wanted to hear about talking up to the white woman. And, you know, when you've written it 22 years before and didn't get a good reception, and then all of a sudden there's this interest. So I was curious, which is why I participate in things like this, because I'm fascinated by how white people respond. you know, one is forever the anthropologist. So I really think that I'm really interested, and I still am, as to why it is important. But given that I'd sort of become kind of like one of the key Indigenous scholars on race and whiteness studies and understanding, I guess, the context in terms of, you know, the States, Canada, New Zealand, Hawaii, that I can see why. Like, it was before its time. And I didn't know that then, but I can at least understand that now. I thought that you might ask me a question like that. So last night I thought I might have a look at the task force report that came out in 1986. It was the first actual national report on Indigenous women's business in this country. And I then looked at the Women's Voice, which has been done by the Human Rights Commission. So what I was then looking at were the recommendations. So that's like, what, about 35 years apart. There was only two things that were different: climate change and youth suicide. So they mimic each other fundamentally in terms of the recommendations over 35 years. So if I want to talk about change, the fundamental change that's happened is that we have been incorporated further into the state's orbit, right? So native title has created another layer of government and turned our community organisations to some degree into another level of government, which they weren't when we basically were in the 80s. And a lot of the activism came out of those community organisations. But what the state's done is over-regulated, and also Clive Holding was one of the first ministers that basically threatened the Tasmanian Legal Service about the withholding funds if you were going to be too political. So, you know, that sent a message that we really had to control our political activism, otherwise funding would be cut. And I think that's impacted on our activism. And the bureaucratisation of Indigenous, service delivery in that sense has, I think, hindered our opposition. And I hear a lot of what's going on really on the ground in our communities really hasn't changed. We still have communities that don't have water. Like, water has to be shipped out to Palm Island every year because, you know, despite the fact there's a dam, it's in a rain shadow, but the dam isn't taken care of properly by the Queensland state government. And so water has to be trucked in. This, like, we're still talking about this. We saw I don't know if most people looked at Four Corners last night. Rheumatic heart condition. Still, my great-great-grandmother died of that. So to see these young women now, have things changed a lot? We've been incorporated into the state. That's my answer to you on that one.
4: All right. You did mention that the

0: book is ahead of its time, and when I've gone back and reread it, which I've done a couple of times, as I mentioned, since it was reissued, one of the things that strikes me that I guess I didn't notice at the time when I'd first read it because it wasn't even labelled this, was that you actually described the concept of white privilege, which of course is now a term that we talk about a lot. And I was just wondering, for you, that's also been something you talk about, how you are a leader in the area of whiteness studies, why that's been such an important intellectual project for you.
1: Look, one of the things that always perplexed me as even as a child and then, you know, later as an adult, was how white people didn't understand that they were racist, right? And also how white people didn't understand that they were raced. So, and even when I did intellect, you know, I took one subject at uni on race and ethnicity, and I kept going, but the focus here is all on the oppressed. You know, like, it's not on the oppressor. And these are, you know, you want to talk about it in terms of race relations, but really there's only blackness that's visible. And so, you know, so whiteness is actually invisible to those that are white. Like, not, you know, and a lot of that's tied to the way in which, you know, Western culture inculcates the idea of the individual, and that blackness is tied to race, you know, that they're not raced. It, you know, it's all of that. So I'd nutted that out, I guess, in the book, because it was something that actually challenged me intellectually, and I wanted to provide a way for basically white feminists to understand how racism works, you know. And ironically, you sit there and go, look, and then particularly for, you know, socialist feminists and Marxist feminists, you go, you understand how capitalism talks to you about the relationship between the ruling class and the rest of you, and yet you don't seem to think that there's the ruling race and the rest of us. You know, so, I mean, that's a very simplified thing, but what I'm trying to say is that I think that it was really important to pull that out, and a lot of people didn't understand it. And I'm not talking here, and this is the other thing I really want to make clear, this is not about saying white woman. This is about saying it's a subject position. That means it's a part of who you are. It doesn't mean to say, you know, that it's all of you. And it's about the way in which you interact with the other, that part. Like, I don't know what it is to be a white woman in your house. I can't embody that position. So all I'm trying to do basically in the book was to say, this is a subject position from which you act out of in relation to us, you know, and that needs to be changed. You know, and it's a power relation. And if you don't understand how that relation also gains its power from its proximity to patriarchy, then you're blinded by your perceived oppression. I wanted to basically get those points out in the book, and I think I did. And look, to me, this was, you see, I didn't think it was enlightenment, because that book comes from Aboriginal women. You know, this is Aboriginal women's stuff. This is not Aileen Morton Robinson. I mean, all I did was put it together in a way in which it could pass in the academy and it could speak to people. But this is Aboriginal women. And so I find, really, in talking about it, I, you know, because it's not me. Like, it's not my work. It's the work of all these other women. And so I don't kind of invest it, I guess, with the same, you know. I get embarrassed because I think, well, this is the knowledge from Aboriginal women. It's their experiences.
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4: Oh, for sure. I think it was undoubtedly my family life. My parents and family certainly had the biggest impact on me. I was always classified as a free spirit. and I was given room to run, so to speak. And with my father, a jockey, we travelled a lot. When I was 12 months old, my mother always recounts that by the time I was 12 months old, I'd been in every town in New South Wales, or at least those with a racetrack. So, and there's not many that haven't got a racetrack. So, and then by the age of four, we were living in New Zealand. My father was riding there. And when I was eight, we were living in Singapore and Malaysia. My father was riding over there. So there was a lot of movement, and I've been moving ever since. There was no readers in the family. I mean, our place was, the only reading material was Best Bets and The Sportsman. So I was a bit of a standout. From a very early age, I read an awful lot. I mean, I just consumed books and just loved reading. And that was probably the thing that stood me in the greatest stead, because I didn't click at school. From the day I got there, you know, I switched off. And well, with me, the school system of the 50s and 60s, and there was nothing in the school curriculum about us, you know, either culturally or historically. I mean, for us to be mentioned, it was to be classified as a Stone Age people or a dying race. So these were the impacts onto me from an early age. And as I said, my family and my mother and my father, and I've mentioned that many times, my father was an honourable man, a very proud man, and he was a great influence on my life.
0: And speaking of proud and honourable men in your family, of course your grandfather, Fred Maynard, was a trailblazer for Aboriginal rights, a story that you've been instrumental in bringing back into our collective memory. Just on a personal level though, how influential is his story to your life?
4: Absolutely, a major driving force for me. And, you know, it was an enriching personal journey for me. I mean, I was 39 years of age. I mean, I'd never set foot in a university. And my father, it was, it said to me, he wanted me to put, as he said, the old man story together for us as a family. I mean, it was a undertaking, a family history project. And he wanted the story told of, you know, my grandfather's fight for Aboriginal rights. And it was no bigger project than doing that for the family and doing it up in a nice exercise book and putting in some of the photographs that the family retained and some letters and some newspaper cuttings, and then for me to write it up and present it to the family. But of course, I also ventured amongst the libraries and archives that I was going to, and little historical societies. I ventured to the University of Newcastle, to Wallatooka, the Aboriginal Education Centre, to ask for advice on other areas that I might explore, you know, that they might advise me to go and look at. But I was kidnapped into doing a diploma course and then a VA and then a PhD and finished up a professor. But it was all about my grandfather's story, and that never altered, you know, from the time undertaking my father's wish to put the family history together and realising, you know, what an incredible history this was. And as I said, coming through a school system and looking at Australian history where we were absent, we were missing from the page, and yet how could this story of the 1920s, where an all-Aboriginal political organisation gained such incredible media coverage and made such an impact, were overlooked, quickly forgotten, and, you know, erased from not just the historical page, but memory, even for us. And that was a process of erasing Aboriginal memory and certainly inspiration. And I mean, I think that was a process that was underway. So my grandfather's story for me, he's a guiding light for me of what he stood for, what he said. And it's so relevant even today, the whole issue of a national land rights agenda. Self-determination, protecting the Aboriginal family, that Aboriginal people should be in charge of Aboriginal affairs, all of these things which are today still on our, and that just shows how little progress we've made, you know, in the nearly 95 years since the establishment of the Australian Aboriginal Progressive Association back in 1924.
0: I'm going to ask you a bit more about your career as we move from a bit more of your family life into your professional life. There's, of course, been a very important person in the form of Professor Victoria Haskins, who's breached both of those worlds. You've kind of, obviously, you've done a lot of work with Victoria, who's also a really highly regarded historian and professor of history, but she's also your life partner as well. Mm. How important has that relationship been for you, and what's it like sharing both the personal and the professional in that way?
4: Oh, look, it's an amazing space. From the time that Vicky and I met, I mean, we were just talking history. The first night, we were talking Aboriginal history all night because, you know, my grandfather, you know, fighting for Aboriginal rights in the 1920s, and Vicky's great-grandmother, as a white woman, was fighting alongside Pearl Gibbs and Jack Patton and Bill Ferguson in the late 30s on the rights of Aboriginal people. So Vicky was undertaking a PhD on her great-grandmother's political fight of the late 30s, and with me with my grandfather in the 20s, it was the perfect match.
0: I guess so you can say that if you can spend all night talking Aboriginal history to someone and conclude they're the person for you.
4: Absolutely. But, it, you know, we spend all of our spare time in secondhand bookshops. We love reading. We've got massive library of books. And, I mean, we talk all the time on particularly political history and world history, if you like. It's never-ending discussion.
0: You've spoken about how your family history really led you into the path of history as a career, and partly because your curiosity around the university got you co-opted. And you've now become one of our most respected Aboriginal historians. You were one of the first Aboriginal historians. But one thing I think's been a hallmark of all the work you've done since you've been there is your focus on the importance of Aboriginal voice. And you spoke a little bit about how that voice was absent in what you were reading as a child, but can you talk a little bit about how that's just been a central driver in your work as a historian?
4: Absolutely. And as I said from the outset, undertaking a family history on my grandfather and the fight for Aboriginal rights of the 1920s, I never set out to write for the academy and for the university. Basically, my target audience has been first and foremost Aboriginal people, the Aboriginal community. I wanted our people to be able to read my work, enjoy my work, and gain inspiration from it, particularly our young ones. I didn't want these young ones coming through to be in the same position I was. I wanted them to have heroes and heroines of their own. And we've had a lot of them. I mean, all of our families, and you go back through, we've had these great campaigners and fighters for rights and, you know, so many different areas that our people have stood up for. And so the driving force for me has always been to reveal those stories and make it accessible to our people and our communities. And to add to that, also educate wide Australia on the history that, you know, had been erased and taken off the historical page. I've been driven from that. I've never wanted my stuff to be sitting on a university shelf gathering dust. I wanted our people, as I said, and the wider community be able to read from it and gain from it.
0: I think of how much my father enjoyed the accessibility of your work as somebody who didn't have the opportunity to have the same pathway. He was very interested in higher education as well. And I guess it is that thing of you bringing these stories to life, brought them back to people who'd had a very different experience within the education system.
4: Yeah, absolutely. And I mean, that, as I said, is certainly the driver for me. And I wished I had another three or four lifetimes
0: ahead of me,
4: because there is so much to be done. And this also brings up the point of, you know, the importance of nurturing young Aboriginal historians into the space, because we still don't to this day have enough. You know, you probably can on, you know, 10 fingers. I mean, the numbers of Aboriginal historians out there in the space, and we need to encourage our people into that space. I would argue today that there's not an Aboriginal family or community that's not putting together, you know, their histories, because we had such a fractured past, and there was a deliberate process of smashing our history and our past, and people are now in the process of putting that together. But I really want to encourage our young ones into that university space and then take up history and also present it back to our communities that we can gain and learn from it. So they're certainly the drivers for me.
0: That was my conversation with Emeritus Professor John Maynard. His work has challenged the historical narratives of First Nations by providing an Indigenous perspective on this country's history. John has been a long-time inspiration and collaborator. He and his wife, Victoria Haskins, worked with the Speaking Out team on the short series based on their book, Living with the Locals. A rigorous scholar, generous leader, and an all-round good guy, Emeritus Professor John Maynard is a class act. You also heard from Professor Uncle Gary Foley and Distinguished Professor Aileen Morton Robinson. They are just some of the many icons I've been able to interview over the past decade. How lucky am I? That's the show for now. Join us again next time for more stories from across Indigenous Australia. Speaking Out is produced by Janae Gibbs-Muir. Our senior producer is Jay McAllister. You can find us on ABC Listen or on social media via ABC Indigenous, along with our Titter Show Away, hosted by the wonderful Rudy Bremer. I'm Larissa Berendt, and this is Speaking Out.

0: Hello, I'm Adam Evans with the NIRS News. Traditional owners are vowing to continue fighting against the building of the 2032 Olympic Stadium at Barrambin Victoria Park in Brisbane. Yuggera Elder Gadja Carey-Charlton says she isn't giving up.
1: On one hand, I am quite frustrated, disappointed, livid might be another word, description. And I use that to continue the fight and use that energy because I know I'm on the right path.
0: Queensland police forcibly removed members of the Gurree Camp Embassy early on Monday morning ahead of the park's closure to the public yesterday. The camp has been re-established outside the construction zone. It came after a statement from the Federal Environment Minister Murray Watt on Sunday rejecting two applications to protect the site under the Aboriginal and Torres Strait Islander Heritage Protection Act. Businesses need to have more empathy for workers instead of complaining about the latest minimum wage pay rise.
2: First of all, remember your workers are usually your customers as well, and if they go backwards and if they have to cut back, they're going to cut back on spending. The second thing is, if you're running a business, you know, usually you have the ability throughout the year to adjust your prices depending on what's happening with your, not just your competitors, but obviously with inflation. Workers on the minimum wage don't have the opportunity to do that. This is the one chance they've got.
0: That was ACTU Secretary Sally McManus there. The Fair Work Commission has lifted the minimum wage by 4.75%, which will see the hourly wage go from $24.95 to $26.44 an hour. Industry groups have complained about the rise, saying it's too high. An agreement costing Australian taxpayers hundreds of billions of dollars will be the subject of an inquiry funded by community groups and trade unions. Led by former Federal Arts Minister Peter Garrett, the inquiry will be looking into the AUKUS nuclear-powered submarine agreement. Mr. Garrett has told the ABC there are a lot of unanswered questions about the deal with the US and UK.
3: This was the most significant and by far the most costly decision made in secret by an Australian government, tying us to two other sovereign governments and taking out an extraordinary amount of taxpayers' money on a proposition which has got a lot of distinct and very difficult complexities and potential problems lying up ahead. And Australians have never had a chance to have a debate about it, to ask the questions or to hear from the experts.
0: A planned alleged attack on a school in Maryborough is being investigated by Queensland Police. A 13-year-old boy was arrested on Thursday after reports of a person armed with a knife at a service station. Police say they seized an electronic device at the home on Saturday. Authorities allege the boy's plan was well advanced in plotting an attack at a local school. He's due to appear in Hervey Bay Children's Court on Friday. We'll have more coming up next.
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0: To sport, and in tennis, US superstar Serena Williams is returning to the court after a break of almost 4 years. Williams has accepted a wild card to play doubles with Canadian teenager Victoria Imboko at the Queen's Club in London. She's released a statement saying Queen's feels like the perfect place to begin her next chapter. Williams says she is excited to be back competing on one of the sport's most iconic stages. And in the NRL, Queensland forward Pat Carrigan and reserve Gimet Shibasaki will miss out on the second State of Origin due to injuries. Both were injured playing for the Broncos on Sunday. Carrigan hurt his ankle while Shibasaki hurt his knee. If you have any stories that you'd like to share with us, you can send us an email to news@nirs.org.au. That's news@nirs.org.au. Email to news@nirs.org.au. That's news@nirs.org.au.
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7: Well, well, well. If it isn't The Drive Show.
8: Well, well, well. Yes, thank you and you.
11: Welcome. Here we are for another day. It's going to be a mad one. What are we yarning about today, bro?
8: I'm doing head freeze, neighbourly, big fang and backlash.
11: Sounds good. Random access memories on this day. We're also trekking it back and out with the wreck also happening. Looking forward to today's show, Charlie
8: How
11: Pride.
8: Cold yeah. was it this morning?
11: Oh, chilly.
8: Oh, you beauty.
11: My poor pet python Kimchi was curled up going.
8: I bet.
11: Oh, needed to chuck the heater on. Yeah. I actually put the heater on at about 4 o'clock in the morning.
8: Did you?
11: Yeah.
8: God bless you.
11: I thought I could.
8: Snake. Oh, it's just wonderful yeah. weather. No, I'm just shouting on the rooftops.
11: Before we go any further into the program, we acknowledge the traditional custodians of the lands of which we're broadcasting from and to. Pay our respects to elders past and present, and also acknowledge the continuing sovereignty of all First Nations peoples and mobs right across the lands. Have you had a good day so far?
8: Oh, so far I have, yeah, because it's going to get just even better. Magic.
11: It's going to get better because we've got Warrumbi Band kicking off the show, My Island Home, here on AAA Murray Country, and welcome to The Drive Show.

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0: Cooling down.
1: He's right. It is cooling
0: down. Oh, definitely correct.
1: Charlie Pride. It is Triple A Murray Country driving you home.
0: Look, so much scientific knowledge and research has been done at the moment. Every day sort of look, you know, you open up a web page and look at a newspaper and some scientific breakthrough. And I'm very glad to see that science has come to our rescue for head freeze.
1: Oh, yeah?
0: Head freeze. That horrible pain you get right in the middle of your forehead if you eat an ice cream too quick, or skull, something like a really cold milkshake.
1: Yeah.
0: Apparently it doesn't happen to everybody. Some people are more susceptible to head freeze than others, and new research indicates brain freeze seems to run in families. So if you have headaches, it's most likely because your parents had brain freeze or had ice cream headaches.
1: Brain freeze, yeah.
0: Brain freeze, yeah. Isn't that interesting? I didn't know that. Happens apparently due to rapid cooling at the roof of the mouth.
1: Yeah.
0: Hmm.
1: Yeah. Well, what's your way around it? Do you get it? Or?
0: Well, yes. And my kids all got it as well. But I didn't know, like you would automatically assume that it's something to do, well, the pain comes in the middle of your forehead, but the vessels, the blood vessels that are actually in the top of your mouth affect the nerve that affects the pain indicators in your face and your forehead. So they can constrict and then they, all the blood, you know, your body goes, oh, I've got to fix this. You know, then they expand again and then you get that pain.
1: What I've always done since I was a kid, I chuck my tongue at the roof of my mouth and get rid of any sort of gap or air that's there and you can heat sink it.
0: Yep.
1: That's basically all you can to do.
0: Exactly is what you do to give the roof of your mouth. Warm it up with your tongue.
1: Okay, cool.
0: Or if your tongue's cold because, you know, you're stuck in the middle of an ice cream soft serve, use your thumb.
1: Yeah, right.
0: Yeah, just rub it and then warm the top of your mouth up and it'll go away. Isn't that amazing?
1: I've always found that just having a moment, that sort of gets rid of it. But
0: it's amazing how
1: it goes away.
0: It happens, isn't it? Because, you know, as soon as you see, like, particularly with my kids, they get an ice cream or something and they start hoeing into it, you know.
1: Yeah.
0: It's coming. It's coming.
1: That's it.
0: Yeah. So they also say to when you're eating an ice cream, pace yourself.
1: Yeah.
0: So in between licks, just sort of, you know, stop and pause. Don't go for it. But it's impossible on a hot day not to go for a, you know, you'll lose half your ice cream if you don't eat it really quickly. Same with a milkshake, you know. You just got to have it while it's cold, otherwise it's.
1: I will take brain freeze over a burnt mouth or tongue any day.
0: Yeah.
1: Like burning yourself is different.
0: Oh, once you get a hot pizza and that cheese, it's done. Bubbly cheese on the roof of your mouth.
1: There's no getting rid of it.
0: No, and that also affects the roof of your mouth because that's like, that's what happens. And then you end up getting, you know, all the abrasions on the top of your mouth. So, yeah, I think you're right. Yeah, brain freeze is better than a burnt mouth, yeah. Anyway, so try that. Try rubbing the roof of your mouth with either your tongue or a thumb if your tongue's too cold. Thank you, science.

0: Double X, Triple A, Murray Country, Yalila before that in South Summit. Oh man, how good was that Russell Crowe video of him coming out and signing a few things for people?
1: Oh, I think everyone in the world's seen that because he was in Paris last week at the French Open.
0: Oh, so classic.
1: And he's coming
0: out. He just looks so cool as a cucumber. Stuff spilt down the front of his robe shirt. He doesn't care.
1: He's got all these stains and he's telling everyone, you know, line up and not crowd him and he'll sign everything, but, you know.
0: It's just like a, you know.
1: Well, I mean,
0: a bit of an Aussie thing to just, you know,
1: but, you know,
0: not really worry about your appearance all too much.
1: No,
0: just do what you want to do. I think.

0: I think you work for Google, you know. Oh, God, yeah. Look at him. No shoes.
1: Yeah, he's like
0: man, yeah, he's
1: barefoot investor.
0: Yeah, he's a bro. He's a tech bro.
2: Tech bro.
0: Did you see Russell?
2: I love it.
0: It was later on he was in the box at the Roland Garros and then a tennis ball ended up in his lap.
2: Did he sign it and throw it back? I bet he signed it and threw it back. How funny would that be? He's like, oh, these guys just can't get enough. And then he throws it.
0: He just caught it. And, like, he's really surprised that he's caught this tennis ball.
2: I love how. And then someone had a gladiator poster.
0: Yeah.
2: And they were like, can you sign it from Maximus? And he's like, no. Moves on to the next one.
0: Yeah, he just does what he wants now. I mean, fair enough. Yeah. I suppose, you know, he must get. All the time. You wouldn't be able to walk around.
2: He gave them instructions, though. He said, the moment that anyone's a dickhead, I go back inside and I don't sign anything. And everyone was like, sure,
0: that should
2: we'll
0: be
2: give
0: a
2: you
0: rule.
2: The space
0: that should be
2: and
0: a
2: we
0: rule.
2: Won't play up. And it was just mutual respect, you know.
0: Yeah, that should be – all paparazzi should be given that ultimatum.
2: Definitely. I think that the only person they'll listen to is Russell.
0: Russell.

0: If you're a Brisbane Aboriginal or Torres Strait Islander photographer, this is your moment. 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

0: Del McCoury there, Triple A Murray Country, Neil Murray and Tyler Rodriguez driving you home this afternoon.
1: We all get, you know, ticked off by neighbours and what they do. Just reading about a survey.
0: I don't. I'm the annoyer.
1: You're the annoyer. That strikes me as strange, Clay. You would be the one that would cause people.
0: Love thy neighbour.
2: Love thy neighbour?
0: Love me.
1: Well.
0: Wait, why? What's going on?
1: No, I just saw a new list. A lot of people were polled by a list of acts by a neighbour that would most likely ruin your day and head into a dispute. Nearly 50%, most people, or nearly half, said letting their dog poo in your front yard.
0: Don't have a dog.
1: No, you don't have a dog, so you don't do that. Parking across your driveway.
0: Oh, that gets...
1: That would get you, wouldn't it? Yeah.
0: That's too much.
1: Starting your leaf blower. Right on 7 o'clock, because that's the...
0: on a Sunday.
1: Time. Yeah, that's the time you can start it, but people get out there and do it. I had it in the afternoon more than the morning. I don't know why, because you're trying to have a bit of a nap, especially on a weekend afternoon, and some person starts up their leaf blower.
0: It's a good point. Yeah, the afternoon leaf blower. That's
1: the afternoon one, to me, is more annoying than the morning one.
0: Agreed.
1: Ignoring when you say good day. So if you go out and say, you know, acknowledge your neighbour, That ticks off about 30% of people. That really gets on their goat.
0: Mm-hmm.
1: Just go and say hi and they don't return it or they go inside.
0: Mm.
1: Leaving their trailer, caravan, boat or whatever parked outside your house. I don't know why. I mean, it's not your land. So, but the fact that they've sort of invaded your space a bit, I suppose, and also parking in your spot on the street.
0: Mm-hmm.
1: It's very difficult. But a lot of places, especially inner Brisbane, there's not a lot of... some places don't have garages, so a lot of on-street parking. So someone nabs your spot.
0: Yeah.
1: And so I've seen people put out witches hats too, you know, to stop people parking on the street. A lot of people do it with their wheelie bins too, especially on a Monday or Tuesday morning. I find that they'll put the bin right out where you would park.
0: Yeah.
1: So rather than put it in their driveway, which the garbage truck would just come and put it out your driveway, they put it where you so you can't park outside the house. I think that's a bit, you know. And adding their rubbish to your bin, that rounds off the top things that, you know, tick people off about your neighbours. Would you ever do that, put rubbish in someone else's bin?
0: Yeah, totally.
1: Oh. How far would you go? You wouldn't do it to the next door, one. You'd probably get down the street a bit, would you?
0: No. Well, see, this is the thing. I don't have a lot of waste and I have a long drive. Well, I live by myself. So I have a long driveway and I probably only have one bag worth of binage a week.
1: No, would you?
0: Yeah.
1: That's very tidy of you.
0: Well... No, I keep the rubbish in the house and I just clean up a few other things. No, but you know what I mean? Like my waste is minimal as far as garbage.
1: But why would you put it in someone else's bin?
0: Because there's a gap at the top. It saves me having a wheelie bin all the way down the driveway.
1: Okay. Well, yeah, it saves you a bit of trouble.
0: I'm happy to do their bins if they want me to roll it, but it's just it makes no sense to put one bag in a wheelie bin and then chuck it
1: down.
0: It
1: does seem a bit of a waste, yeah. And, you know, by putting your bin in someone else's bin, that means it's only picked up the once.
0: Yeah.
1: So
0: look, if I get down there, I'm not going to try and cram all of their stuff down in order to fit my stuff in there.
1: Do you look in bins to see which one's empty?
0: Yeah.
1: To put yours in?
0: Yeah. Totally.
1: You go bin looking.
0: Is there a law or something that says you can't do this?
1: It might be an unwritten one, which you know.
0: Right.
1: I don't know if you can take stuff out of people's bins.
0: I'd never
1: If it's on the street, maybe you could because it's, you know, not, it's not private property.
0: That's it.
1: So if you're going to pilfer from someone's bin, you'd wait till they put it out.
0: Do you chuck your...
1: I have done it occasionally, yeah.
0: Yes.
1: Only because our bin's been really full, you know, on a party or something. And, you know, there's... You know, the elderly lady next door, you know, she's not going to worry.
0: Who, like me, only does
1: one
0: bag a week.
1: Most of it's in a lantern.
0: That's right.
1: No. When she sold the house, when she passed away, I went, holy, no. Get that, Bobbin! Live in this house.
0: You got your back.

0: Hello, I'm Adam Evans with the NIRS News. Traditional owners will do everything they can to stop the 2032 Olympic Stadium being built at Barrambin Victoria Park in Brisbane.
1: My request is that the IOC, the GICA group, the Games Infrastructure group, would rethink this, because this is just going to continue. We're going to continue to use every avenue that we can to stop this.
0: That was Yagara Elder Gajakeri Charlton, who says she'll be using all of her energy to fight the project. The Guru Camp Embassy members were forcibly removed by Queensland Police for the second time in the early hours of yesterday morning. The camp has been re-established outside of the construction zone, and members have vowed to stay there until 2032. The minimum wage needed to go up by 5% to protect workers from inflation. That's what the Australian Council of Trade Unions thinks after the Fair Work Commission approved a pay rise for 3 million of the nation's lowest paid workers. It means the national minimum wage will go up by 4.75%. ACTU Secretary Sally McManus says the large wage rise did not help workers.
2: They awarded increases that looked like they were good at the time. They still got eaten up by inflation. So, look, you know, we would love the Fair Work Commission to make a decision that catches everyone up immediately. In order to do that, as they said, it would need to be a 5% increase. And that also, you know, doesn't sort of take into account if the war doesn't end and inflation gets worse.
0: The latest pay rise means the hourly minimum wage will go up from $24.95 to $26.44. $686 billion. That's the collective wealth Australia's billionaires reached in 2026, according to an Oxfam Australia analysis. The numbers are based on the 2026 Australian Financial Review Rich List. Oxfam CEO Jennifer Tierney has told the ABC there's a massive gap between the wealthiest Australians and everyday homes.
3: The 20 richest people in Australia hold more wealth than the bottom 3 million households. And it's a number that we find actually just reprehensible and that runs counter to Australian values.
0: A boy hit by a police car is in a Sydney hospital. The New South Wales police car was on its way to a fire when the 9-year-old was hit. Exactly what happened is still being investigated. And the Consumer Watchdog is issuing a takedown notice to online retailers over the sale of toys and games with high-powered magnets. Amazon, eBay, Kogan and Frugo will act on the notices from the ACCC.
4: These magnets can have catastrophic consequences if swallowed. They can cause life-threatening internal injuries and also represent a choking hazard.
0: That was Catriona Lowe, Deputy Chair of the ACCC. High-powered magnets can cause injury if they join together inside your body. We'll have more coming up next.
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0: To sport and in the NRL, Indigenous player Connor Watson has signed a 2-year contract with the Papua New Guinea Chiefs. The Sydney Roosters utility will join the Chiefs for their first season in the NRL in 2028. He's signed a 1-year deal to play for the Dragons next year. Now for a look at the capital city weather for tomorrow. Sunny and Magog in Brisbane with a top of 25. 21 and partly cloudy on Gadigal Country, Sydney, while Ngunnawal Gambri Country, Canberra will be 12 with showers. 15 and showers in Nam, Melbourne, and showers in Nipalin, Hobart with a max of 15. Showers in 16 in Tundanya, Adelaide. Partly cloudy and 18 degrees in Morley, Perth, and a top of 31 and sunny in Garamilla, Darwin. 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Sunny in Garamilla, Darwin. 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
8: Rip Rava this afternoon here on Triple A Murray Country, The Drive Show, and welcome if you just joined us. What are we yarning about this hour,
9: bro? I have a Trump update for you shortly.
8: Out with the Wreck is also coming up in this hour. We got a bit of Bob Dylan, Morgan Evans, Yossi Indy kicking it off, though. World turning.
9: Warm us up. Warm us up.
8: Oh, yeah.

harbor is busy with ships. Its horizon is lost in the smoke of steel works and factories.

0: Hard Rain's Gonna Fall. That is Bob Dylan. Morgan Evans before that was Steel Town and Yothie Indy with World Turning. You are listening to The Drive Show. We're driving you home, and we were off sick last week, so it is good to be back.
1: It is.
0: On Wednesday last week, I was at home. I could hear a bit of commotion. The shipwreck out front was being towed.
1: Shipwreck?
0: By a truck, loaded on the back of a truck and then driven off. And Wednesday afternoon, there was actually a massive storm that rolled in as well.
1: That's right. Yeah, rain, it was quite wet. Yeah,
0: a lot of lightning. And to think that that truck was rolling around with a ship on the back of it.
1: So was it from the bay or somewhere, was it?
0: Yeah, it had gone down. I don't know when it went down. It's been, you know, bogged in the mud there for, I think, since the start of the year or since I moved in.
1: Okay, so they've been moving it.
0: But they pretty much bit by bit just like, you know, incrementally moved it. Yep. They must have been paid by the hour, the towies.
1: We'll do one bit at a time.
0: They did take their sweet old time getting this thing out, man. It was unreal.
1: They should have left it. It would have floated away by itself after that storm come through.
0: It was wild, that storm. And to think that this ship was on the back of a truck going through that.
1: Bizarre, isn't it?
0: Oh, my gosh.
1: What do you do with an old ship? Do you recycle it?
0: Or I'm not sure what they're going to do, man. I don't know how bad the damage is to the hull.
1: Hmm.
0: I did have a look at some of the – yeah, there was sort of a hole in the side of it there. But, yeah, unreal that they're going to try and fix that up. And they got a lot of work to do to fix it. But, yeah, no, it was just unreal. I've never seen – if anything, I would think you get it floating and then, you know, drag it somewhere with another boat.
1: Yeah. Yeah,
0: but to winch it up onto on the shore.
1: Yeah, truck.
0: Unreal. I've seen bogged cars but never bogged boats.
1: Bogged boats. Unreal.

0: 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That's 1300 303 143. 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

0: It's time for the AAA Murray Country Trump Update. Trump Day.
1: Well, U.S. President Donald Trump has called for a revamp of an upcoming concert event after numerous artists pulled out. The summer concert.
2: Here we go. Hey.
1: It was meant to be a celebration of the 250th anniversary of the United States, but several acts, including country singer Martina McBride, rapper Young MC, soul band The Commodores, and glam rocker Brett McMichaels, who's the frontman of 1980s band Poison, they've all pulled out over its political ties to Trump. So now Trump has said that he was the only person best suited to replace the musicians, boasting that only he could draw large enough crowds to the new event.
0: I can't believe they all pulled out. What a bunch of losers. Kid Rock's concerts were terrible anyway. I mean, the only thing in tune was the feedback. So anyway, I've decided to headline the concert myself. I'll be doing a set list of alternative right-wing rock, including Springsteen's Born in the USA, Died in a Venezuelan Prison. Also Billy Idol's White's Only Wedding, Ted Mulry's Trump in My Car, and Slim Dusty's great classic Ayatollah Fella. I are but men. Rock.
1: Slim would be so proud, wouldn't he? Oh, it's a long

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0: East Journey, AAA Murray Country, driving you home. Almost the power hour, in fact.
1: Wow. I just love the power hour.
0: Sun's going down.
2: Yes, it is.
0: On my side of town. Oh, Darren's at the window. See you, Darren.
1: Oh, Darren's going.
0: See you, Daz.
1: Everybody's leaving the building.
0: Everyone's out.
2: It's going to be scary the next hour. There's going to be no one here.
0: Well, it always starts with the, you know, the thunder.
1: And, yeah, that's right.
0: And the power and the passion.
2: Yep.
0: Oh, yeah, I'm getting keen.
2: Yep.
0: Oh, there must have been a mishap. I went looking for an SSD, you know, the external hard drive that you use with your phone and that.
2: Yes, solid-state drive.
0: That's it. That is exactly what it is.
2: I know what that means, yeah.
0: Wow, you know it.
2: Match your Commodore then.
0: Yeah. Yeah, I got a red one. And anyway.
2: I meant the SS.
0: I went to Officeworks and they said that they had a 2 terabyte SSD for $388, which is actually rather cheap for an SSD.
2: 2 terabytes?
0: Yeah. I'd fill it, no worries. But but when I went over there, it must have been a mishap on the website.
2: Oh, no. Don't tell me that it wasn't there.
0: They sold out in seconds.
2: No.
0: And I said to them, what's the go? This one here that was for 388 is exactly the same as this other one, which was like, I don't know, $680.
2: Yeah.
0: And the guy's just like, I'm pretty sure that was an error if it came up for that price because we have those same units here, but the only difference is the color. They do the exact same thing.
2: Mm-hmm.
0: It must have been a misprint.
2: A misprint.
0: But for the people that did order them on the website, they would have gotten
2: it for the lower price. So do you have a copy of that or – could you prove that?
0: I tried me luck at the...
2: Yeah.
0: I tried it on, but no luck. I got a 1 terabyte instead, but, you know, it would have been good to get one of them 2 TVs.
1: 2 terabytes.
0: 2 TVs. Turn on the TV.
2: Oh, nobody needs a terabyte. Imagine, like, back in the day when I had my first computer, it was like 180 meg or something.
0: What?
2: That was my storage. No one's gonna what's 1,000 meg is a gigabyte. No one's gonna need a gigabyte. 1,000 gigs is a terabyte, isn't it?
0: Unreal.
2: Yeah, no one's gonna need a terabyte. Now we're talking what's bigger than a terabyte? What's 1,000 terabytes or 100 terabytes?
0: A gigabyte. I don't know.
2: I don't know.
0: A gigawatt.
2: A gigawatt, that sounds right.

0: Hello, I'm Adam Evans with the NIRS News. Traditional owners are vowing to continue fighting against the building of the 2032 Olympic Stadium at Barrambin Victoria Park in Brisbane. Yuggera Elder Gadja Carey-Charlton says she isn't giving up.
1: On one hand, I am quite frustrated, disappointed, livid might be another word, description. And I use that to continue the fight and use that energy because I know I'm on the right path.
0: Queensland police forcibly removed members of the Goori Camp embassy early on Monday morning ahead of the park's closure to the public yesterday. The camp has been re-established outside the construction zone. It came after a statement from the Federal Environment Minister Murray Watt on Sunday rejecting two applications to protect the site under the Aboriginal and Torres Strait Islander Heritage Protection Act. Businesses need to have more empathy for workers instead of complaining about the latest minimum wage pay rise.
2: First of all, remember your workers are usually your customers as well. And if they go backwards and if they have to cut back, they're going to cut back on spending. The second thing is if you're running a business, you know, usually you have the ability throughout the year to adjust your prices depending on what's happening with your, not just your competitors, but obviously with inflation. Workers on the minimum wage don't have the opportunity to do that. This is the one chance they've got.
0: That was ACTU Secretary Sally McManus there. The Fair Work Commission has lifted the minimum wage by 4.75%, which will see the hourly wage go from $24.95 to $26.44 an hour. Industry groups have complained about the rise, saying it's too high. To sport, and in rugby league, Kieran Foran's successful start at Manly has earned him a 3-year deal as the team's head coach. The Sea Eagles have won 7 games and lost just 2 since Foran was appointed as interim coach. His new contract will keep him at the club until the end of the 2029 season. An agreement costing Australian taxpayers hundreds of billions of dollars will be the subject of an inquiry funded by community groups and trade unions. Led by former Federal Arts Minister Peter Garrett, the inquiry will be looking into the AUKUS nuclear-powered submarine agreement. Mr. Garrett has told the ABC there are a lot of unanswered questions about the deal with the US and UK.
3: This was the most significant and by far the most costly decision made in secret by an Australian government, tying us to two other sovereign governments and taking out an extraordinary amount of taxpayers' money on a proposition which has got a lot of distinct and very difficult complexities and potential problems lying up ahead. And Australians have never had a chance to have a debate about it, to ask the questions or to hear from the experts.
0: A planned alleged attack on a school in Maryborough is being investigated by Queensland Police. A 13-year-old boy was arrested on Thursday after reports of a person armed with a knife at a service station. Police say they seized an electronic device at the home on Saturday. Authorities allege the boy's plan was well advanced in plotting an attack at a local school. He's due to appear in Harvey Bay Children's Court on Friday. We'll have more coming up next.
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0: Now for a look at the capital city weather for tomorrow. Sunny and Maggage in Brisbane with a top of 25. 21 and partly cloudy on Gadigal Country, Sydney, while Ngunnawal Gambri Country, Canberra will be 12 with showers. 15 and showers in Nam, Melbourne, and showers in Nipalina, Hobart with a max of 15. Showers in 16 in Tundanya, Adelaide. Partly cloudy and 18 degrees in Morley, Perth, and a top of 31 and sunny in Garamilla, Darwin. 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That's news@nirs.org.au. share with us, you can send us an email to news@nirs.org.au. 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
15: Dead keen, are you?
13: Oh, yeah. Yep. 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
13: We're going back in time.
15: Ooh.
13: Black rock band first, though. Brooks and Dunn coming up. Janis Joplin and Emily Woodamara.
15: Janis Joplin.
13: All right. This is going to be a good one.
15: Back here. This is going to be a good one.

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1: Did you know that it was World Dracula Day last Tuesday, May 26th?
0: I didn't know that.
1: Well, there you go. We weren't here, of course, otherwise I would have brought it to your attention on the day.
0: Uh-huh.
1: But I wish to catch you up.
0: Okay.
1: It's significant this year because on that day, the announcement came that Hammer Films, which is a great English horror movie studio, made the announcement that their horror masterpiece Dracula, made in 1958, starring Christopher Lee,
0: legend,
1: as Count Dracula, and Peter Cushing as Dr. Van Helsing, probably the best two who've played that role for traditional, lovers of horror, is going to be re-released in cinemas in October because it's got a whole lot of footage which is believed to have been lost for more than six decades.
0: Wow.
1: Apparently they took it out originally because they reckoned it was too gruesome for audiences. We're talking 1958, so it must have been, couldn't have been that bad, but apparently they took a whole lot of stuff out. And apparently they found this footage and they're going to reinsert it into the film.
0: Oh, this is cool.
1: And it's going to be fully restored in 4K.
0: Wow.
1: Which is amazing.
0: This is great.
1: Yep, yep. Censors apparently...
0: Jeez, for vampire news, this news doesn't suck.
1: No, it doesn't suck. Apparently one of the scenes that were cut was when Christopher Lee's vampire lunged at the neck of one of his victims, his fangs dripping with blood. It was the fangs that scared the audience. A lot of people fainted and screamed, which I guess was the point to see a Dracula movie. And the fangs, incidentally, were a Christopher Lee and Hammer movie studio invention. They actually started the two fangs, the incisors, in Dracula films. Because if you think back to Bela Lugosi, he had no fangs when he played Dracula in the 1931 film. And we go back even further than that to the 1922 Nosferatu.
0: Yeah, he had two front ones.
1: He had right rabbit teeth. He had very two. But the actual incisors.
0: The fact that they're canines.
1: Canines, yes. And actually you saw them being used to extract blood. Yep. That was an invention of horror and also an idea from Christopher Lee because he said to the producers, look, there need to be a bit more teeth. Can you get me some more teeth? And their props department came up with this set of teeth that had fangs on them.
0: Wow.
1: Isn't that interesting?
0: I never knew that.
1: Yeah. And Warner Brothers, we talked about this before, they had this massive storage facility in their LAX airport where everything is stored from the 1920s onwards. They have apparently like 10 Batmobiles there. And they found the director's cut of the original 1958 Dracula. God knows how they found it amongst all this stuff. So that's amazing. And that announcement of the restoration and release, as I say, was made on World Dracula Day. And World Dracula Day is the same date as Christopher Lee's birthday, which is probably why they make it.
0: Really?
1: World Dracula Day. Yeah. And Peter Cushing's birthday was the 27th.
0: Wow.
1: Isn't that interesting?
0: That's very cool.
1: We're only a day apart.
0: That's really, I just love it.
1: I remember seeing that like as a kid. Yeah. And it was.
0: How did you go?
1: He was so good. But he didn't have much emotion, Christopher Lee, in the role. He just basically stood there and,
0: But
1: it was scary, yes.
0: Like a politician.
1: Yeah, yeah. That's, yeah, with the teeth. With the teeth. But he had also the bloodshot eyes, which were great on close up. Yeah. So, no, I'm going to go. That's this amazing news.

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0: Stiff Gins, Triple A Murray Country, Emily Woodamara, and before that, Janis Joplin. Driving you home for the drive show. Sad news that slipped my radar until today. Mm-hmm. I mean, I probably heard it last week, but I was having fever dreams, so I probably thought it was just all a part of a dream. Mm. But one of the Top twins passed away.
1: Oh, that's sad.
0: Dame Jules Top.
1: News, yeah.
0: Very sad. Mm. Passed away at the age of 68. And that was on the 23rd of May. We watched those fellas growing up when we were little. Jem and I, we loved their show and all of the characters that they played and how quotable it was. Mm. For anyone who doesn't know who the Top Twins are, they're a New Zealand comedy duo, sort of folk duo. They harmonise beautifully and they've just – I remember meeting them out at Norfolk Island and – ball of laughs just the whole time talking about all sorts of crazy stuff and stories that they had from their rural life in New Zealand. So, massive respect, sending out love to Linda as well. But to Jules Top, hey, respect. How hard would it be losing a twin?
1: Absolutely, yeah. I mean, they must be so close. And as I say, just perform together as well.
0: Just something else.
1: Yeah.
0: We're thinking of yous.

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0: Sheriff, that is Vic Sims. Adam Harvey before that, and Ty Herndon. It's AAA Murray Country driving you home for the Power Hour.
1: I saw last week where Ferrari launched its first ever EV supercar.
0: Yeah, I saw it.
1: The Luce, which is Italian for light. But I didn't get very good reaction from fans, apparently. A lot of people didn't like it. I think they've moved away from what Ferrari stands for. Not the price. It costs about €476,000, which is about nearly $1 million. But that's got an electric motor for each wheel and the ability to get from 0 to 100 kilometres an hour in 2.5 seconds. So, you know, that's
0: not that great now.
1: No, EVs.
0: World of EVs, it's not even that good.
1: Yeah.
0: For a Ferrari EV.
1: Yeah. But apparently nobody likes the design. It was designed apparently by a former Apple executive.
0: Surprise, surprise. Yeah.
1: The colour was sort of a bluey colour. Someone reckoned it looked like a Nissan Leaf more than a Ferrari supercar. It's not only the first ever EV, it's also Ferrari's second only ever four-door car.

0: and the first with five seats. So rather than, you know, your low-slung, two-door, hot-looking car, it's it looks like a saloon car, you know, something you might see.
1: All right, I'll have a look at the photos now. Mm. That's damn ugly.
0: Yeah, I think that's the general consensus, yeah.
1: Wow.
0: But they're saying, you know, because they're, you know, a supercar, a racing car, that the electric technology changes it because, as you just said, EVs are fast anyway. So
1: yeah.
0: Not to 100 in 2.5 seconds or something is not that good. But apparently, you know, it's the weight of the battery is the thing that makes, you know, the cars harder to corner. So the big challenge for supercar makers is to get them so that they can handle properly.
1: How funny. This is probably one of the heaviest Ferraris ever made, and they called it the Ferrari Light.
0: Yeah, that's right. Yeah, because of the weight of the battery. So, as I said, you know, it doesn't matter how fast it goes. It can you know, yeah, can,
1: Ferrari,
0: can,
1: Ferrari.
0: Can
1: horses,
0: you still hang on to it as it goes around a corner?
1: Horses for
0: courses, guys. Horses for Corsa. But.
1: Horses for Corsa.
0: Horses for Corsa. They are such a big company and a revered company that when they released this car last week in Milan, the first two people to sit behind the wheel were the country's president, the president of Italy, and the Pope.
1: Wow.
0: Pope Leo. There's a great photo of Pope Leo standing next to this Ferrari.
1: What a confusing.
0: He didn't offer any opinion on what he thought about the design or the colour.
1: Blessing, even?
0: No.
1: Whoa.
0: No. The car didn't make him feel closer to God, he said, although at 0 to 100 in 2 seconds, it certainly got him closer to meeting him. Hail Mary, angels clapping, take me to heaven, Max Verstappen. But
1: no way.
0: If you got an endorsement from the Pope, I reckon that's pretty good. But so, yeah, what do you reckon they'll do? You know, just
1: bankruptcy.
0: Yeah, I mean their share price went down like 8% or something when they released it.
1: Yeah.
0: So do you think these manufacturers are just doing it just to, you know, because that's what's happening at the moment? Are they afraid they're going to be left behind by Chinese manufacturers or?
1: I got no idea, man.
0: No idea.
1: That's unreal.
0: Yeah. But it's a big compromise on what they would normally do. So, yeah, huge. I wonder if other, you know, supercar makers will follow.
1: Yeah, well, the Mustang Electric has been out for a while now. Mm-hmm. And I don't know what, I think that was called the Mach-E or something.
0: Mm.
1: That take sounds on the, like a take again. On the Mac, you know,
0: yeah,
1: sort of thing.
0: It's like everything come back to computers.
1: But it, once again, something with a Mustang badge that has four doors and an electric motor, no sound, is just beyond me.
0: Yeah, it's not right.
1: Same with Ferrari, man. I don't know. Don't change your designs.
0: No,
1: guys.
0: I think you got
1: to
0: stick
1: to your guns. Stick to your guns. You guys are really good.
0: Yeah, no matter what the Pope says.
1: Yeah.

0: Patrol, Junior Brown, Triple A Murray Country. Love that tune.
1: Highway Patrol.
2: Highway Patrol.
0: That's such a good...
1: It's right down there.
0: Hey, Bluegrass Hour is coming up next, so do stay tuned if you want a bit of bluegrass.
2: Yes.
0: I know that we
2: love
0: do.
2: Tuesdays, yeah.
0: Coming up next is Archie Roach. We will catch you tomorrow from 3 p.m. on The Drive Show, so we'll catch you then.
2: It'll be hump day.
0: It will be hump day already. Wow.
2: Yeah,
0: there we go.
2: They just fly by.
3: And look how dark it is outside.
0: Oh, yeah. You got to drive ahead of you. Stay safe on the roads. If you're already home.
2: Mad dog.
0: Enjoy your tucker. Enjoy your dinner.
2: Yeah, enjoy your dinner. I hope it's cold. No, I hope it's hot dinner because it's cold tonight.
0: Archie Roach coming up next. Wild Blue Gums here on Triple A Murray Country. Catch us tomorrow.

0: Hello, I'm Adam Evans with the NIRS News. Traditional owners will do everything they can to stop the 2032 Olympic Stadium being built at Barrambin Victoria Park in Brisbane.
1: My request is that the IOC, the GICA group, the Games Infrastructure group, would rethink this, because this is just going to continue. We're going to continue to use every avenue that we can to stop this.
0: That was Yagara Elder Gajakeri Charlton, who says she'll be using all of her energy to fight the project. The Guru Camp Embassy members were forcibly removed by Queensland Police for the second time in the early hours of yesterday morning. The camp has been re-established outside of the construction zone, and members have vowed to stay there until 2032. The minimum wage needed to go up by 5% to protect workers from inflation. That's what the Australian Council of Trade Unions thinks after the Fair Work Commission approved a pay rise for 3 million of the nation's lowest paid workers. It means the national minimum wage will go up by 4.75%. ACTU Secretary Sally McManus says the large wage rise did not help workers.
2: They awarded increases that looked like they were good at the time. They still got eaten up by inflation. So, look, you know, we would love the Fair Work Commission to make a decision that catches everyone up immediately. In order to do that, as they said, it would need to be a 5% increase. And that also, you know, doesn't sort of take into account if the war doesn't end and inflation gets worse.
0: The latest pay rise means the hourly minimum wage will go up from $24.95 to $26.44. The Queensland government has backed down on a proposed e-bike and e-scooter ban for people under the age of 16. Under the new laws to be passed this week, children aged between 12 to 17 will be able to use them under adult supervision. Anyone over 16 with a learner's licence will be able to use them without supervision. Riding on a footpath will be limited to 12 kilometres an hour, and it'll be 25 kilometres an hour on the road. The changes will come into effect on July 1. And the Consumer Watchdog is issuing a takedown notice to online retailers over the sale of toys and games with high-powered magnets. Amazon, eBay, Kogan and Frugo will act on the notices from the ACCC.
3: These magnets can have catastrophic consequences if swallowed. They can cause life-threatening internal injuries and also represent a choking hazard.
0: That was Catriona Lowe, Deputy Chair of the ACCC. High-powered magnets can cause injury if they join together inside your body. This can damage your internal organs, cause infection or sepsis, or even death. We'll have more coming up next.
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0: To sport and in the NRL, Indigenous player Connor Watson has signed a two-year contract with the Papua New Guinea Chiefs. The Sydney Roosters utility will join the Chiefs for their first season in the NRL in 2028. He's signed a one-year deal to play for the Dragons next year. Now for a look at the capital city weather for tomorrow. Sunny and Magog in Brisbane with a top of 25. 21 and partly cloudy on Gadigal Country, Sydney, while Ngunnawal-Gambri Country, Canberra will be 12 with showers. 15 and showers in Nam, Melbourne, and showers in Nipalina, Hobart with a max of 15. Showers in 16 in Tundanya, Adelaide. Partly cloudy and 18 degrees in Borley, Perth, and a top of 31 and sunny in Garamilla, Darwin. If you have any stories that you'd like to share with us, you can send us an email to news@nirs.org.au. That's news@nirs.org.au.

0: Hello, I'm Adam Evans with the NIRS News. Traditional owners are vowing to continue fighting against the building of the 2032 Olympic Stadium at Barrambin Victoria Park in Brisbane. Yuggera Elder Gadja Carey-Charlton says she isn't giving up.
1: On one hand, I am quite frustrated, disappointed, livid might be another word, description. And I use that to continue the fight and use that energy because I know I'm on the right path.
0: Queensland police forcibly removed members of the Koori Camp embassy early on Monday morning ahead of the park's closure to the public yesterday. The camp has been re-established outside the construction zone. It came after a statement from the Federal Environment Minister Murray Watt on Sunday rejecting two applications to protect the site under the Aboriginal and Torres Strait Islander Heritage Protection Act. Businesses need to have more empathy for workers instead of complaining about the latest minimum wage pay rise.
2: First of all, remember your workers are usually your customers as well. And if they go backwards and if they have to cut back, they're going to cut back on spending. The second thing is if you're running a business, you know, usually you have the ability throughout the year to adjust your prices depending on what's happening with your, not just your competitors, but obviously with inflation. Workers on the minimum wage don't have the opportunity to do that. This is the one chance they've got.
0: That was ACTU Secretary Sally McManus there. The Fair Work Commission has lifted the minimum wage by 4.75%, which will see the hourly wage go from $24.95 to $26.44 an hour. Industry groups have complained about the rise, saying it's too high. To sport, and in rugby league, Kieran Foran's successful start at Manly has earned him a 3-year deal as the team's head coach. The Sea Eagles have won 7 games and lost just 2 since Foran was appointed as interim coach. His new contract will keep him at the club until the end of the 2029 season. An agreement costing Australian taxpayers hundreds of billions of dollars will be the subject of an inquiry funded by community groups and trade unions. Led by former Federal Arts Minister Peter Garrett, the inquiry will be looking into the AUKUS nuclear-powered submarine agreement. Mr. Garrett has told the ABC there are a lot of unanswered questions about the deal with the US and UK.
3: This was the most significant and by far the most costly decision made in secret by an Australian government, tying us to two other sovereign governments and taking out an extraordinary amount of taxpayers' money on a proposition which has got a lot of distinct and very difficult complexities and potential problems lying up ahead. And Australians have never had a chance to have a debate about it, to ask the questions or to hear from the experts.
0: A planned alleged attack on a school in Maryborough is being investigated by Queensland Police. A 13-year-old boy was arrested on Thursday after reports of a person armed with a knife at a service station. Police say they seized an electronic device at the home on Saturday. Authorities allege the boy's plan was well advanced in plotting an attack at a local school. He's due to appear in Hervey Bay Children's Court on Friday. We'll have more coming up next.
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0: Now for a look at the capital city weather for tomorrow. Sunny and Magog in Brisbane with a top of 25. 21 and partly cloudy on Gadigal Country, Sydney, while Ngunnawal Gambri Country, Canberra will be 12 with showers. 15 and showers in Nam, Melbourne, and showers in Nipaluna, Hobart with a max of 15. Showers in 16 in Tundanya, Adelaide. Partly cloudy and 18 degrees in Morley, Perth, and a top of 31 and sunny in Garamilla, Darwin. If you have any stories that you'd like to share with us, you can send us an email to news@nirs.org.au. That's news@nirs.org.au.

across Australia in the 1960s, many people fought for their basic human rights. The right to walk into shops, cinemas, try on clothes, swim in a public pool, to buy a cuppa from a local cafe, and of course the right to vote. They are part of the movement changing the world. One man, Eddie Koeke Mabo, took the fight to the highest establishments in the land. He challenged the most powerful laws of the country. A legacy of a courageous man, a freedom fighter, a deep thinker, a free spirit, a father, son and brother. A person connected to the history and a visionary that saw long into the future. He knew that things

0: I'm Adam Evans with the NIRS News. Traditional owners will do everything they can to stop the 2032 Olympic Stadium being built at Barrambin Victoria Park in Brisbane.
1: My request is that the IOC, the GICA group, the Games Infrastructure group, would rethink this, because this is just going to continue. We're going to continue to use every avenue that we can to stop this.
0: That was Yagara Elder Gajakeri Charlton, who says she'll be using all of her energy to fight the project. The Guru Camp Embassy members were forcibly removed by Queensland Police for the second time in the early hours of yesterday morning. The camp has been re-established outside of the construction zone, and members have vowed to stay there until 2032. The minimum wage needed to go up by 5% to protect workers from inflation. That's what the Australian Council of Trade Unions thinks after the Fair Work Commission approved a pay rise for 3 million of the nation's lowest paid workers. It means the national minimum wage will go up by 4.75%. ACTU Secretary Sally McManus says the large wage rise did not help workers.
2: They awarded increases that looked like they were good at the time. They still got eaten up by inflation. So, look, you know, we would love the Fair Work Commission to make a decision that catches everyone up immediately. In order to do that, as they said, it would need to be a 5% increase. And that also, you know, doesn't sort of take into account if the war doesn't end and inflation gets worse.
0: The latest pay rise means the hourly minimum wage will go up from $24.95 to $26.44. The Queensland government has backed down on a proposed e-bike and e-scooter ban for people under the age of 16. Under the new laws to be passed this week, children aged between 12 to 17 will be able to use them under adult supervision. Anyone over 16 with a learner's licence will be able to use them without supervision. Riding on a footpath will be limited to 12 kilometres an hour, and it'll be 25 kilometres an hour on the road. The changes will come into effect on July 1. And the Consumer Watchdog is issuing a takedown notice to online retailers over the sale of toys and games with high-powered magnets. Amazon, eBay, Kogan and Frugo will act on the notices from the ACCC.
3: These magnets can have catastrophic consequences if swallowed. They can cause life-threatening internal injuries and also represent a choking hazard.
0: That was Catriona Lowe, Deputy Chair of the ACCC. High-powered magnets can cause injury if they join together inside your body. This can damage your internal organs, cause infection or sepsis, or even death. We'll have more coming up next.
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0: To sport and in the NRL, Indigenous player Connor Watson has signed a two-year contract with the Papua New Guinea Chiefs. The Sydney Roosters utility will join the Chiefs for their first season in the NRL in 2028. He's signed a one-year deal to play for the Dragons next year. Now for a look at the capital city weather for tomorrow. Sunny and Maggage in Brisbane with a top of 25. 21 and partly cloudy on Gadigal Country, Sydney, while Ngunnawal Gambri Country, Canberra will be 12 with showers. 15 and showers in Nam, Melbourne, and showers in Nipple in Hobart with a max of 15. Showers in 16 in Tundanya, Adelaide. Partly cloudy and 18 degrees in Borley, Perth, and a top of 31 and sunny in Garamilla, Darwin. If you have any stories that you'd like to share with us, you can send us an email to news@nirs.org.au. That's news@nirs.org.au.

0: patience. Yeah.
1: 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Yowai.

Yes, Bama Bipra is the place for me. I might find a man here in Cairns. Bama Bipra is for me. Yeah, people being strong, what are y'all? I'm looking for a strong man.

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5: On May 29, 1992, the Torres Strait flag was introduced. The Torres Strait Islander flag was designed by the late Bernard Namok of Thursday Island. The flag symbolises the unity and identity of all Torres Strait Islanders. The flag is emblazoned with a white dhurri headdress, which is a symbol of Torres Strait Islanders. The white five-pointed star beneath it symbolises peace. The five major island groups and the navigational importance of stars to the seafaring people of the Torres Strait.
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2: June 3, 1992. On this day, the Australian High Court delivered the Mabo decision, the culmination of Eddie Koiki Mabo's challenge to the legal fiction of terra nullius, land belonging to no one, and leading to the legal recognition of Aboriginal and Torres Strait Islander peoples as the traditional owners and custodians of lands. This decision paved the way for native title.
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0: Hello, Olabat. HIV can make him big one problem la we all lot community and law. But him got him biggest mob way la us mob to stop him la we community. One bala way called treatment as prevention. HIV treatment make sure that somebody got HIV la their body stay strong bala and take him away risk by get him but sick so him can live long one healthy one life. And him give him safe by any sexual partner by him. If treatment gotta start early bala, him more better for somebody got HIV person health. Treatment even stop HIV from bugger him up that body. Him best to do him treatment early bala, when him in first sabi you got him HIV la your body. HIV treatments make him little one how many HIV, sabi him call viral load, J la your blood and najuan fluid la your body. In nearly all the cases by undetectable levels, undetectable viral load, in when that HIV in somebody blood, him hardly dare, and you can't look him la test. When somebody got a HIV positive keep undetectable viral load, they can't give them HIV na anybody they've been sleep gotta. Dijan, they been call them treatment as prevention. Najuan name you might listen is U equals U, which stands for undetectable equals untransmittable, meaning you can't pass him on to anybody. Talk like your doctor, but one him you can do. And by fact sheet and more information on Dijan treatment as prevention and HIV, go look na usmobandhiv.org.au, na website.
1: National Reconciliation Week is a time for all Australians to learn about our shared histories, cultures and achievements, and to explore how each of us can contribute to achieving reconciliation in Australia. This is a challenge to all Australians, individuals, families, communities, organisations and government to be brave and tackle the unfinished business of reconciliation so we can make change for the benefits of all Australians. The dates for Reconciliation Week is from May 27 to June 3, which commemorates significant milestones in the reconciliation journey. On May 27, 1967, Australia's most successful referendum saw more than 90% of Australians vote to give the Australian government power to make laws for First Nations peoples and recognise them in the census. Reconciliation must live in the hearts, minds and actions of all Australians as we move forward, creating nations strengthened by respectful relationships between the wider Australian community and Aboriginal and Torres Strait Islander peoples.
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0: 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On the-
1: Hey, Yupla. Mipla, everyone, you got something you can make him for keep Mipla and the community safe. You got all kind of way for no case HIV, was to use the condom and the no serry them needle you use them. If you pig it for use the condom, or if them break, or if you serry needle, you know same, you still got time for protect yourself. You can get a PEP, or post-exposure prophylaxis, a medicine you take him every day for 1 month after you think you might been case HIV. If you quick one go and get a PEP, and go stop HIV from spreading the body blue you. The PEP go work more good if you start a early part. More better you start them inside 24 hours, but you must start them before 3 days after you think you might been get HIV. 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If you think you've been case HIV when them another place is shut, then emergency department is the best place for go and a quick one start PEP. So if you think you might been case HIV, you know same, straight away go and get a PEP. Talk for Dr. Blue you, but one of them different thing you can make him about PEP. You can get a fact sheet and a more information about PEP. And the way you can get them from asmobandhiv.org.au and more information about HIV.
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2: Being a black woman today in this country, you gotta be connected, man. That's where the strength comes from, because there's no place for weak mob here. Our culture is, it's a necessity. We need that. I describe it as relationships. Everything I do affects the people around me. My health is first and foremost for everything. It's our responsibility to look after ourselves so that we can look after our community. And it's as easy as going to the doctor once a year. It's actually really courageous, because you're not just doing it for you. You're doing it for everyone around you, your community. It's for everybody. At the end of the day, get your health checked.

0: contribute to achieving reconciliation in Australia. This is a challenge to all Australians, individuals, families, communities, organisations and government to be brave and tackle the unfinished business of reconciliation so we can make change for the benefit of all Australians. The dates for Reconciliation Week is from May 27 to June 3, which commemorates significant milestones in the reconciliation journey. On May 27, 1967, Australia's most successful referendum saw more than 90% of Australians vote to give the Australian government power to make laws for First Nations peoples and recognise them in the census. Reconciliation must live in the hearts, minds and actions of all Australians as we move forward, creating nations strengthened by respectful relationships between the wider Australian community and Aboriginal and Torres Strait Islander peoples.
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0: 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Recognising Reconciliation Week, May 27th to June 3rd. 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
1: On May 29, 1992, the Torres Strait flag was introduced. The Torres Strait Islander flag was designed by the late Bernard Namok of Thursday Island. The flag symbolises the unity and identity of all Torres Strait Islanders. The flag is emblazoned with a white dhurri headdress, which is a symbol of Torres Strait Islanders. The white five-pointed star beneath it symbolises peace. The five major island groups and the navigational importance of stars to the seafaring people of the Torres Strait.
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1: Looking at the pictures I keep on my shelf, cause it's been so long since I've looked like myself. Burn another candle down, burn another candle down.

0: Hey, babe. What, you seen anyone tonight? What you reckon? Any chance?
1: Yeah, I'll see you after. But here, if you got no protection for your projection, there's definitely gonna be no connection.
0: What?
1: Haven't you heard?
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This is Triple A.

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Shame about it,

everyone. This is Sarah Storer. 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

electricity. Coal and steel are its lifeblood, and its harbor is busy with ships. Its horizon is lost in the smoke of steelworks and factories.

0: there, Harrison Peterson here from NIRS News, coming to you from the lands of the Yuggera and Turrbal peoples. The boost to the minimum wage is welcome news for Indigenous women in the workforce. The Fair Work Commission has lifted the minimum wage by 4.75%, which will see the hourly wage go from $24.95 to $26.44 per hour. The director of the Centre for Indigenous People and Work, Professor Noreen Young, says it'll make a difference for First Nations women.
1: Jobs and Skills Australia research found that Indigenous women earn on average around 35% less than Australian men overall and face a 10 percentage point higher gap compared to female workers overall.
0: The government is holding hope for growth in the economy to hold over 2% in today's GDP figures. Community Radio Network's Noah Seckham explains.
2: The Bureau of Statistics reported economic growth of 2.6% in the most recent statistics in the year up to December 2025. Economists and the Big Four banks broadly expect limited economic growth between 0.3% and 0.6% due to a trade deficit, interest rate rises, and the beginning of the Iranian conflict. Treasurer Jim Chalmers says any increase in economic output will be welcome news.
3: I think any through-the-year growth with a 2 in front of it would be a particularly welcome outcome.
2: The Bureau of Statistics will publish the national accounts figures for the first quarter of 2026 later this morning.
0: Plans to begin massive gas drilling in the Northern Territory has triggered climate concerns among environmentalists. Environmentalists are concerned plans to drill for gas in the territory's Beetaloo Basin could lead to an explosion in fracking across the region. A report from Climate Analytics found fracking in the Beetaloo Basin could lead to 1.2 billion tonnes of greenhouse gas emitted over a 25-year period. The federal government is being urged to look at the plans thoroughly, which could see Santos's biggest fracking project starting within weeks. The Prime Minister is gearing up for talks with his Solomon Islands counterpart. Details after this.
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0: A treaty between Australia and the Solomon Islands is on the cards as the Pacific Nation's new Prime Minister prepares for talks with Anthony Albanese. Matthew Wale is in Canberra for his first overseas trip since he was elected by his country's parliament in May. Mr. Wale has long been an advocate for diplomacy, tying his country to Australia, but it's the Pacific Nation's relationship with China that has drawn attention. The Solomon Islands and China signed a security pact in 2022, which partially eclipsed the bilateral security arrangement Australia had with its Pacific neighbour since 2017. Mr. Wale has been critical of the Solomon's relationship with China, using the 2024 elections to accuse his political opponents of sleazing up to Beijing. And in sport, Pakistan has won the toss and elected to field first against Australia in the second one-day international in Lahore. The home side leads the three-match series 1-0 after winning the opening game by 5 wickets at Rawalpindi, where the left-arm spinner Arfat Minas took 5-32 on his ODI debut. Pakistan was unchanged, which meant spinners were expected to dominate at Gaddafi Stadium, which also hosts the third game on Thursday. Depleted Australia went with 3 specialist spinners, including Adam Zampa, who has recovered from the neck spasms, which forced him to miss the first ODI. Zampa replaced fast bowler Billy Stanlake. And if you have a story or news you want to share, you can always send an email to news@nirs.org.au or message us on Facebook, Instagram, or LinkedIn. And that's been the latest from NIRS News. Thanks for joining me.
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11: Hey, well, good morning, you deadly mob out there for a hump day Wednesday. Just before I kick the show off, I'd just like to acknowledge the traditional owners of the land on which we are broadcasting from here in West End, Brisbane, and also I'd like to acknowledge our elders past, present, and emerging. How you doing? What's going on? 0493 222 822. Get in early. Get in early if you'd like your songs and your shout-outs this morning. We've got some rippers ready to go straight away here this morning. Hey, nice and cool again. Winter is definitely here upon us. So stay warm and rugged up, and let's get into it here. This is Leah Flanagan, Chills, right here on The Brekkie Show.

Show. What's going on for a Wednesday morning? That was Sarah Burkey there, Drinking for Free. You Better Run, Tory Drake before that one, and Neil Murray, Dear Me. Hey, what are you guys up to? You're just about to jump in the car, or have you already been in the car for a while and cruising around? I'm not cruising around. I'm cruising around here in the studio, looking around this deadly music library here, playing all the deadly music for you, Mob. Don't forget now, 0493 222 822, send a request through or a bit of a shout out. Let me know what's going on. I always love to know whereabouts you are tuned in from right around Australia. Don't forget, if you've got any family or friends that live outside the Brizzy area, they can always download the iHeartRadio app and search for AAA Murray Country on there, and then that way they won't miss all the deadly country music that we have here, no matter where they are tuned in from. Alrighty, this is Chloe Marks here now, Skip September, right here on The Brekkie Show with your host, Ray Nagus.

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4: Hey, Triple A Murray Country, the Brekkie Show. I'll tell you what, if that one didn't get you moving around and dancing, old Electric Fields there, don't you worry, for a Wednesday morning. Warumpery Band there, Waroo. And before that one, the Chicks, There's Your Trouble. Hey, keep the messages rolling through. They're coming through nice and early this morning. That's the way we like to do it here on Triple A Murray Country. Where we play the best country music mix around. So keep the requests coming through. Loving it. Yous mob are up nice and early, moving up and about. I thought your mom might be sleeping in, to be honest, because it's really, really cold now coming into winter. I was having a chat to a friend of mine who is out in Cunnamulla for the first time ever, and they're just absolutely freezing out there, not used to the weather out in the west. And I tell you what, I understand. I went out to Cunnamulla for a couple of weeks back in the days when I finished high school, and went and checked it all out there, and absolutely loved it being out there. Relaxed, casual atmosphere of the Deadly Mob out there in the west, out in the southwest. Hey, this one's for you, Mob, out that ways in the southwest. This is an artist who's going to be at the Gympie Muster this year. This is, of course, LK Lee Kernighan. This is Boys from the Bush right here on the Brekkie Show with your host, Ray Nagus. Yoo-hoo!

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More fun, more connection, more community events, outside broadcasts, and voices you won't hear anywhere else. This is Triple A.

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3: Triple A Murray Country, The Brekkie Show. How you going? Oh my goodness. Loving it, loving it, loving it. All the messages are flowing through this morning. Everybody's up and about. So I thought I'd better play some classics for you. And there you have it. So we had a bit of Chattahoochee, Alan Jackson, Achy Breaky Heart, Billy Ray Cyrus. Wow, that thing was number one for so long back in the 90s. I can't believe it. And every time we used to hear it on the radio, it was kind of like, oh man, they're still playing this song. But yeah, it was number one for so long. I remember back in the days, these young fellows wouldn't understand this, but the old cassette, we had the old cassette player and used to lie down beside the radio when they did the old countdown. And as soon as you hear it playing, you hit the old record button. And then if you mucked up, you had to rewind it back and get it right on that spot. But yeah, they were 90 minutes, 45 minutes each side of the cassette. So side A and side B. And this Murray here used to lie down next to the radio while they did the countdown and got old Achy Breaky Heart in there. But yeah, that's brought back the memories, that one. And of course, some more memories there. Creedence Clearwater Revival. Have you ever seen the rain? Well, we saw plenty of rain last week, and I think it was the week before, 2 weeks in a row, we had plenty of rain. But anyways, you're up and about now, right? We got had the Deadly Classics there banging out, and we've got another Deadly Classic right here, right now. This is a request for Katrina. Good morning. Hope you're enjoying your morning so far. I better get your song on before you miss it. This is Yothia Yindi here on The Brekkie Show with your host, Ray Nagus.

0: Hey, mopping the dropouts there, Brisbane Blacks. I tell you what, I'm always singing along to that song here in the studios. The cameras have probably caught me. Well, not probably, they would have, as the cameras are always switched on down here at AAA. Hopefully that doesn't hit the internet. Hey, what did we have there? Yeah, Yothi Indy before that one. Hey, I hope you're enjoying your morning so far. The first hour of the show is nearly done and dusted for a Wednesday. What, hump day on our way down to the weekend on the downhill run to the weekend. Hey, what about the teams they got announced for this week? A few blokes missing from a few teams. Going to be a few tough games. They're all battling it out. I think there's six teams there all congested on the same amount of points. I think it's from like seventh down. There's six teams there all sitting on 16 points, I think it is. So, yeah, who knows? Who knows what's going to happen? But the origin period there is always a killer for a few teams who are missing their key players. Hey, look, jump on the Murray Women's Softball Tournament page on Facebook if you are interested in being a part of the exhibition game. They announced yesterday they're going to have an exhibition game, which is going to be at 12:30 on the 20th of June out there at Ipswich Softball Association. And that is going to be between the Maori women versus the Murray women. So if you'd like to take part in that, you've got to go on there and click on the link to fill out the form. So that's the Maori women versus the Murray women in the Murray Softball Tournament, and that's going to be held on the 20th of June out there at the Ipswich Softball Association. So if that's something that interests you, why not get along and do it, be a part of it. It's always a good game. The clash there, the Maoris versus the Murrays, no matter what sport that has been involved, because two very passionate mob there, always going at it.
1: Hey there, Harrison Peterson here from NIRS News, coming to you from the land of the Yuggera and Turrbal peoples. The boost to the minimum wage is welcome news for Indigenous women in the workforce. The Fair Work Commission has lifted the minimum wage by 4.75%, which will see the hourly wage go from $24.95 to $26.44 per hour. The director of the Centre for Indigenous People and Work, Professor Noreen Young, says it'll make a difference for First Nations women.
2: Jobs and Skills Australia research found that Indigenous women earn on average around 35% less than Australian men overall and face a 10 percentage point higher gap compared to female workers overall.
1: The government is holding hope for growth in the economy to hold over 2% in today's GDP figures. Community Radio Network's Noah Seckham explains.
3: The Bureau of Statistics reported economic growth of 2.6% in the most recent statistics in the year up to December 2025. Economists and the Big Four banks broadly expect limited economic growth between 0.3% and 0.6% due to a trade deficit, interest rate rises, and the beginning of the Iranian conflict. Treasurer Jim Chalmers says any increase in economic output will be welcome news.
4: I think any through-the-year growth with a 2 in front of it would be a particularly welcome outcome.
3: The Bureau of Statistics will publish the national accounts figures for the first quarter of 2026 later this morning.
1: Plans to begin massive gas drilling in the Northern Territory has triggered climate concerns among environmentalists. Environmentalists are concerned plans to drill for gas in the territory's Beetaloo Basin could lead to an explosion in fracking across the region. A report from Climate Analytics found fracking in the Beetaloo Basin could lead to 1.2 billion tonnes of greenhouse gas emitted over a 25-year period. The federal government is being urged to look at the plans thoroughly, which could see Santos's biggest fracking project starting within weeks. The Prime Minister is gearing up for talks with his Solomon Islands counterpart. Details after this.
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1: A treaty between Australia and the Solomon Islands is on the cards as the Pacific nation's new Prime Minister prepares for talks with Anthony Albanese. Matthew Wale is in Canberra for his first overseas trip since he was elected by his country's parliament in May. Mr. Wale has long been an advocate for diplomacy, tying his country to Australia, but it's the Pacific nation's relationship with China that has drawn attention. The Solomon Islands and China signed a security pact in 2022, which partially eclipsed the bilateral security arrangement Australia had with its Pacific neighbour since 2017. Mr. Wale has been critical of the Solomon's relationship with China, using the 2024 elections to accuse his political opponents of sleazing up to Beijing. And in sport, Pakistan has won the toss and elected to field first against Australia in the second one-day international in Lahore. The home side leads the three-match series 1-0 after winning the opening game by 5 wickets at Rawalpindi, where the left-arm spinner Arfat Minas took 5-32 on his ODI debut. Pakistan was unchanged, which meant spinners were expected to dominate at Gaddafi Stadium, which also hosts the third game on Thursday. Depleted Australia went with 3 specialist spinners, including Adam Zampa, who has recovered from the neck spasms, which forced him to miss the first ODI. Zampa replaced fast bowler Billy Stanlake. And if you have a story or news you want to share, you can always send an email to news@nirs.org.au or message us on Facebook, Instagram, or LinkedIn. And that's been the latest from NIRS News. Thanks for joining me.
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1: 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And that's been the latest from NIRS News. 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
0: Hey, good morning, you deadly mob out there for a Wednesday morning. Thanks for joining us again. If you're a listener that's been listening into AAA for a while, or you might be a new listener, don't change that dial. We got plenty more deadly country music coming your way for the second hour of the show here. 3892-0188 if you'd like to give me a buzz. Or you can always text me on 0493-222-822. Plenty of requests coming through this morning. And that's what we absolutely love, because that way we know that you're getting the deadly music that you love to listen to. But in between all of that, I just keep playing all the deadly stuff anyways. So sometimes when it's a bit of a quiet morning, I think, oh, maybe I'm just playing all the deadly music and no one has to really worry about sending any requests through. But I still love to get them. I absolutely still love to get them. But let's get the music rolling here for the second hour of the show. Hope you're enjoying your morning so far. I certainly am. I've played a few bangers already in the first hour. If you missed it, you missed it. But anyway, we got some more coming your way. This is Dan Sultan, Under Your Skin, right here on The Brekkie Show. And I'm your host, Ray Nagus.

Triple A Murray Country, the Brekkie Show, Keith Urban there, Long Hot Summer. Well, we're definitely not in summer now. The Wolf Brothers before that one, What You Make It, and Solid Rock Goanna before that. Hey, good morning, Jenny. Good morning. Thank you very much for your text message just before. She would like us to hear a Triple A for a bit of a shout out to the Deadly Crew holding out in the camp, embassy, and all the custodians and allies working hard to protect sacred ground. So thank you very much for your text message this morning, Jenny. We will get some songs coming your way very, very soon. Hey, don't forget, jump on our socials for our NAIDOC Ball tickets. Triple A NAIDOC Ball tickets. Tickets are selling fast, so I'm just giving you the heads up. So if you are planning on going, don't delay. Grab yourself some tickets to the ball. Hey, today is World Tailor Day, so are you going to go get yourself a suit to look deadly, get it all tailor-made to go to the NAIDOC Ball? Why not? Why not? Just go do it so you can just slip into the suit just like that and walk into the ball, and the room will just stop as soon as you walk in when you get those suits done up real deadly. Hey, speaking of sharp-dressed man, this is ZZ Top, sharp-dressed man, right here on the Brekkie Show.

Triple A Murray Country, the Brekkie Show, Lainey Wilson there, Heart Like a Truck, Not Angry Anymore, Thelma Plum. Jeez, I love Thelma Plum's voice. And On the Road Again, Willie Nelson. Hey, thanks very much for the messages. They're coming through thick and fast this morning. Jenny says, can you slow down a little bit, Ray, so we can get that number? Sorry about that, Jenny. Apparently she's been tuned in for a little while and it took her a little while to get all the digits, the 10 digits. So got to slow down. So 0493 222 822. That's how you can get your shout outs or song requests going here on the Brekkie Show. We love when you mob do that. Hey, the person who just requested a Christina new song, you forgot to leave me your name and where you're from so I can give you a bit of a shout out, unless you're one of those shame followers. And you don't want anyone to know, but I love your request. So I'll get that Christina a new song on very, very soon. But yeah, keep them rolling here this morning. Hey, last day of Reconciliation Week is today. So yeah, kicked off last week, but today is the last day of Reconciliation Week. I hope you had a good week this week. Hey, I'm having some difficulties. I've had some callers try to call through on 3892 0188. I'm not too sure. I think it's from my end, but yeah, sorry about that. You can call back and I'll try to have a yarn to you. I'm not too sure what's going on here. Plenty of buttons in front of me. It's probably my fault. It's definitely not your fault. It's definitely my fault. Alrighty, so this is Troy Cassadaly here, and this is Big Big Love. We love to throw the big, big love your way right here on The Brekkie Show.

Triple A Murray Country. What about that Christina new song, Party? Come on, it's a Wednesday, middle of the week, and big love there, Troy Cassadaly. How you happy? Big happy birthday to Trevor Blair this morning. Brother, I hope you enjoy your day. I had to give a shout out to the fellow Green Machine, the fellow Raiders man. What about the win we had there last week, Trevor A, the Green Machine? Are we back on track, brother? I hope so. And I'm hoping they pick the big red Corey Horsburgh for Origin. Unfortunately, Paddy Carrigan has done an ankle injury, so they'll be looking for somebody. And look, Corey Horsburgh, I know he's very passionate. I know he gives away a few penalties from time to time, but we just need a little bit of mongrel, a little bit of mongrel, because I got a feeling they're going to bring big Paino Haas back into the Blues side, and just need somebody just to get underneath somebody's skin over there in that Blues jersey. So, but anyway, brother, enjoy your day, Trevor Blair. I hope you have a deadly birthday, brother. Thanks for tuning in to Triple A Murray Country this morning. This is Johnny Walker's Shoes, Pigman Brothers, right here on The Brekkie Show with your host, Ray Nagus.

0: G'day, Troy Cassidaly here. As a musician, there's nothing worse than getting sick and not being able to perform. So I make sure I get vaccinated against winter nasties like flu. Viruses are always changing, so it's important to get regular vaccinations, especially if you're a bit older like me. I love meeting happy, healthy mob at my gigs. So talk to your doctor or health worker about getting your flu, COVID and RSV vaccinations today. Authorised by the Australian Government, Canberra.
1: Well, the sun is well and truly down in Sydney, but still up somewhere in the world, which means, as far as I'm concerned, we still got time to get a little day drunk together tonight.

It's good to be home, Sydney. It is good to be home. We're going to break this thing down one more time.

0: Hey there, Harrison Peterson here from NIRS News, coming to you from the lands of the Yuggera. The boost to the minimum wage is welcome news for Indigenous women in the workforce. The Fair Work Commission has lifted the minimum wage by 4.75%, which will see hourly wage go from $24.95 to $26.44 per hour. The director of the Centre for Indigenous People and Work, Professor Noreen Young, says it'll make a difference for First Nations women.
1: Gambling companies must comply with strict advertising standards, and that includes mandatory messaging, restrictions and clear warnings about harm. Social media shouldn't be any different, and it's got to be held to the same standard, and we're not seeing that.
0: A major fracking project in the Northern Territory could start in weeks, and it's got environmentalists worried. Santos's Beetaloo Basin fracking project would be its largest, and it's been slated for the second half of this year. Environmentalists are worried it could lead to even more gas drilling projects starting up in the region. A climate analytics report found fracking in the Beetaloo could lead to a 1.2 billion tonnes of greenhouse gases being emitted over a 25-year period. The Territory's Environment Centre says the federal government needs to intervene and block the drilling. The federal government is holding out hope for good news with new GDP figures releasing later today. Community Radio Network's Noah Seckham explains.
2: The Bureau of Statistics reported economic growth of 2.6% in the most recent statistics in the year up to December 2025. Economists and the big four banks broadly expect limited economic growth between 0.3% and 0.6% due to a trade deficit, interest rate rises, and the beginning of the Iranian conflict. Treasurer Jim Chalmers says any increase in economic output will be welcome news.
3: I think any through the year growth with a 2 in front of it would be a particularly welcome outcome.
2: The Bureau of Statistics will publish the national accounts figures for the first quarter of 2026 later this morning.
0: Social media influencers who promote gambling machines are being targeted by Victoria's gambling regulator. Details and other stories after this.
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5: Program sponsor.
0: Social media influencers who promote gambling will be Victoria's gambling regulator. The Victorian Gambling and Casino Control Commission says the content creators are exposing Victorians to harm and could be breaking the law. Under the state's Gambling Regulation Act, it's illegal to advertise or promote poker machines. People found guilty of doing so can face fines of over $24,000. CEO Susie Nealon has told the ABC, influencers and social media content makers need to be held to the same standard as legacy media.
1: Gambling companies must comply with strict advertising standards, and that includes mandatory messaging, restrictions and clear warnings about harm. Social media shouldn't be any different, and it's got to be held to the same standard, and we're not seeing that.
0: 8 people have been killed by Israeli airstrikes in southern Lebanon. It comes less than 24 hours after Israel agreed to cancel its plans to march into Beirut. The Israeli army says it's carried out over 100 strikes that have killed 20 Hezbollah operatives. The Lebanon-based Iran-backed military group Hezbollah says it's targeted Israeli equipment in occupied southern Lebanon. Negotiators representing Lebanon and Israel are in Washington, D.C. for peace talks. Lebanon's government wants to end the conflict and see the withdrawal of Israeli troops. Now let's have a quick look at today's weather forecast. Sunny in Mugajan, Brisbane with a top of 26 degrees, 21 and mostly sunny on Gadigal Country, Sydney, while Ngunnawal and Ngambri Country, Canberra will be 13 with showers, 15 with a shower or two in Nam, Melbourne, and 15 with a shower or two in Nipaluna, Hobart as well. Showers and 15 in Tardanya, Adelaide, partly cloudy and 18 degrees in Borlu, Perth, and a top of 31 with clouds clearing in Garamilla, Darwin. And if you have a story or news to send our way, you can always send an email to news@nirs.org.au or message us on Facebook, Instagram, or LinkedIn. And that's been the latest from NIRS News.
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6: Show here for a Wednesday morning. Don't forget, Let's Talk will be in after the 9 o'clock news and weather. So stick around for that one. Hey, good morning to you, Deadly Mob, up there in Biwa, over there at Wynnum. And Anala 4077, good morning to you, Deadly Mob, tuned in here to the Brekkie Show this morning. Don't forget, in the afternoons from 3 p.m. onwards, we have our drive show for some more deadly yarns and some more deadly music in the afternoons, taking you home or wherever it is you may be. What's today, Wednesday? Footy training day for some people. Basketball, soccer, all the different sports. Hey, all of our mob play all the different sports all the time. Actually, on the weekend, I was driving past and they had cricket going on. I was like, cricket? I thought cricket was meant to be a summer sport, but apparently cricket is played all year round now. Oh, man, I couldn't think of anything worse. I'd rather go... I just can't do the cricket. It's just too boring for me. Indoor cricket I can do because it's nice and fast and the ball's zipping around off the nets and you're trying to get them out. But anyways, let's keep the music rolling here this morning. This is Archie Roach, Took the Children Away, right here on The Brekkie Show with your host, Ray Nagus.

Murray Country, the Brekkie Show. Zach Bryan there, Blue Jean Baby. What about a Blue Jean Baby? We had a little bit of Tennessee Whiskey there before Chris Stapleton and Eric Bibb, The Promised Land. I don't mind that song. Playing some deadly songs this morning. Thanks very much for all the requests that are coming through. You know, some of these songs are mine, some of these songs are yours. But that's what we love here at Triple A, was we just want to get the best country music mix out there to you, Deadly Mob, because that's right, you guys listen in the mornings, in the car or at home or wherever it is that you are tuned in from. Very chilly again this morning, that is for sure. Murray has just permanently left my slippers in the car. I got the nice woolen slippers because you need them now. Especially in the morning when the grass is a bit dewy. Sometimes I park the car on the grass and then I forget that I shouldn't be doing that because it's just too cold to be creeping out at 5 o'clock in the morning, getting my big damper foot touching the damp dew grass. And then I'm sitting there for the next 10, 15 minutes in the car trying to get warm and dry my feet and get rid of that, you know, that feeling you have when you step on the cold grass. It just goes right through your body, doesn't it? All righty, you still got some time to send through your requests or shout-outs. I love the birthday shout-outs too. Happy birthday if it is your birthday today. I hope you have a deadly day and a better night tonight. This is Ruby Hunter here. I've been waiting right here on The Brekkie Show with your host, Ray Nagus.

There he is, Kane Brown, Homesick. You know how I feel about Kane Brown. He's deadly. And before that one, Zach Brown Band, Toes, and Walk Right In, Dr. Hook. I bet you didn't know I was going to play that song this morning, hey? That was a catchy little song. Got you moving and a grooving for a Wednesday morning. Hey, Mabo Day today. Mabo Day recognises the landmark Mabo decision that overturned terra nullius and changed Australia's history forever. Today we honour the legacy of Eddie Mabo and to all those who fought for the recognition of First Nations people's connection to country. Join the mob down there at Cowan today for their Mabo Day community gathering at Country Paradise Parklands from 10 a.m. to 12 p.m. today, as they come together to reflect, connect and gather on country. So if you're down the Gold Coast way, the Cowan mob down there, the Deadly mob down there, doing a day down there to recognise Mabo Day. So why not go on and check it out? Even if you aren't down the Gold Coast way, it looks like it's going to be a deadly day down there anyways. Or you can check out what's going on in your community. I'm sure there is stuff going on for Mabo Day today, wherever it is that you are tuned in from or listening in from. Yeah, check it all out. Jump on your social media. I'm sure all the info will be up there for you. Very important day today for our mob and recognition of Eddie Mabo. Alrighty, let's keep the music rolling here this morning on Triple A Murray Country, the Brekkie Show. We're almost at the end of the show. We've still got a few songs here to go yet. Don't forget, Let's Talk will be in after the 9 o'clock news and weather, and then the Arvo's 3 p.m. a drive show. Alrighty, this is King Stingray here now on The Brekkie Show.

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Becky Show, Adam Harvey and Becky Cole, their daytime friends. And before that one, some Megan Maroney, Tennessee Orange. Hey, Leo and Al cruising around in the truck this morning. Thanks for your message there, boys. They just wanted to give a shout out to the Burrabin Victoria Park mob. Stand strong and solid over there. So, there you go. Shout out to the mob over there at Victoria Park. Jenny texts through this morning. They're over there, standing strong, that is for sure. Hey, that's it for me this morning. Hope you enjoy your day. As I was saying before, Marbo Day today. So hope you get along and can enjoy some Marbo Day celebrations wherever it is in your community. This is Neil Murray. This is Eddie Marbo right here on The Brekkie Show. We'll see you at your Daily Mob tomorrow.

If you're a Brisbane Aboriginal or Torres Strait Islander photographer, this is your moment. Entries are now open for the Brisbane City Council's Lord Mayor Photography Awards, including the late Levon Bobongi Awards. This year's theme, Everyday Brisbane, celebrates the people, places and moments that make our city special. 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Entries close 4pm Friday, June 5th, 2026. 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

0: Hey there, Harrison Peterson here from NIRS News, coming to you from the lands of the Yuggera and Turrbal peoples. The boost to the minimum wage is welcome news for Indigenous women in the workforce. The Fair Work Commission has lifted the minimum wage by 4.75%, which will see hourly wage go from $24.95 to $26.44 per hour. The director of the Centre for Indigenous People and Work, Professor Noreen Young, says it'll make a difference for First Nations women.
1: Gambling companies must comply with strict advertising standards, and that includes mandatory messaging, restrictions and clear warnings about harm. Social media shouldn't be any different, and it's got to be held to the same standard, and we're not seeing that.
0: A major fracking project in the Northern Territory could start in weeks, and it's got environmentalists worried. Santos's Beetaloo Basin fracking project would be its largest, and it's been slated for the second half of this year. Environmentalists are worried it could lead to even more gas drilling projects starting up in the region. A climate analytics report found fracking in the Beetaloo could lead to a 1.2 billion tonnes of greenhouse gases being emitted over a 25-year period. The Territory's Environment Centre says the federal government needs to intervene and block the drilling. The federal government is holding out hope for good news with new GDP figures releasing later today. Community Radio Network's Noah Seckham explains.
2: The Bureau of Statistics reported economic growth of 2.6% in the most recent statistics in the year up to December 2025. Economists and the Big Four banks broadly expect limited economic growth between 0.3% and 0.6% due to a trade deficit, interest rate rises, and the beginning of the Iranian conflict. Treasurer Jim Chalmers says any increase in economic output will be welcome news.
3: I think any through the year growth with a 2 in front of it would be a particularly welcome outcome.
2: The Bureau of Statistics will publish the national accounts figures for the first quarter of 2026 later this morning.
0: Social media influencers who promote gambling machines are being targeted by Victoria's gambling regulator. Details and other stories after this.
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5: Program sponsor.
0: Social media influencers who promote gambling will be Victoria's gambling regulator. The Victorian Gambling and Casino Control Commission says the content creators are exposing Victorians to harm and could be breaking the law. Under the state's Gambling Regulation Act, it's illegal to advertise or promote poker machines. People found guilty of doing so can face fines of over $24,000. CEO Susie Nealon has told the ABC, influencers and social media content makers need to be held to the same standard as legacy media.
1: Gambling companies must comply with strict advertising standards, and that includes mandatory messaging, restrictions and clear warnings about harm. Social media shouldn't be any different, and it's got to be held to the same standard, and we're not seeing that.
0: Eight people have been killed by Israeli airstrikes in southern Lebanon. It comes less than 24 hours after Israel agreed to cancel its plans to march into Beirut. The Israeli army says it's carried out over 100 strikes that have killed 20 Hezbollah operatives. The Lebanon-based Iran-backed military group Hezbollah says it's targeted Israeli equipment in occupied southern Lebanon. Negotiators representing Lebanon and Israel are in Washington, D.C. for peace talks. Lebanon's government wants to end the conflict and see the withdrawal of Israeli troops. Now let's have a quick look at today's weather forecast. Sunny in Mugajan, Brisbane with a top of 26 degrees, 21 and mostly sunny on Gadigal Country, Sydney, while Ngunnawal and Ngambri Country, Canberra will be 13 with showers, 15 with a shower or two in Nam, Melbourne, and 15 with a shower or two in Nipaluna, Hobart as well. Showers and 15 in Tardanya, Adelaide, partly cloudy and 18 degrees in Borlu, Perth, and a top of 31 with clouds clearing in Garamilla, Darwin. And if you have a story or news to send our way, you can always send an email to news@nirs.org.au or message us on Facebook, Instagram, or LinkedIn. And that's been the latest from NIRS News.
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0: traditions of the Yuggera and Turrbal people. It's Karen Durante for Let's Talk.
1: Hello and welcome to Let's Talk. I am Karen Durante. Today marks the 34th anniversary of the landmark Mabo decision, which overturned terra nullius, land belonging to no one, which the British used to justify claiming the land we now know as Australia for the Crown. The case was led by Uncle Koiki Mabo, Dave Passy, Sam Passy, James Rice and Selawa Mapau Sali, who fought for the traditional lands of the Miriam people on Murray Island. Now, Mabo Day is always a focus for the IATSA summit, and this year they're having it on the Gold Coast, and we're talking with the CEO of IATSA, which is stands for the Australian Institute of Aboriginal and Torres Strait Islander Studies, Len Hill. Welcome to Let's Talk.
2: Thank you, and it's a pleasure to be here.
1: Len, firstly, tell us your mob.
2: Sure, yeah. My mum's an Aboriginal woman from Brewarrina in northwest New South Wales, a Nambar woman from out there, and father's non-Indigenous, so cultural connections right through that northwestern area of New South Wales. Her mum and grandmother are Nambar women. Mum's dad was a Ngunnawal man, but the family had moved from South Australia in the late 1800s, so mob all out that way. And I've been the CEO at IATSA for the last almost 3 years now, but been with the Institute for almost 8 years.
1: Before that, you were in the public service, Len?
2: Yeah, long-term public servant. Please don't hold that against me. But been working in Indigenous affairs for almost 35 years now, and long-term public servant the last 22 years. With the Australian government. Before I was at IATSA, I was a senior executive with the Department of Prime Minister and Cabinet, headed up the Indigenous Culture Branch within PM&C, and previously, you know, going back to ATSIC days, had worked in an ATSIC regional office, former Indigenous Coordination Centre manager across New South Wales, a number of sites in New South Wales. So, yeah, long-term public servant, but also had the pleasure taking a bit of a break from public service. I got back to Brewarrina for a few years. One of my aunties was running the CDEP when they were CDEPs, running the CDEP in Bre, and for 4 years I gave her a hand in running the CDEP and setting up a building company and running a housing and infrastructure program back in Bre.
1: Well, I do want to get your reflections on Mabo Day in 1992. Where were you?
2: 92, I was in Sydney. I'd not long moved to Sydney. Without giving away my age, I moved from Brisbane. I did most of my schooling and started university in Brisbane, and in the early 90s moved to Sydney. Had a cousin that was playing football for the mighty Parramatta Eels in Sydney, and was down there living with him and just running around Sydney. I was working not in public service at that stage, in the private sector. But, yeah, that's a while ago. As you said at the start, 34 years ago.
1: Yeah. Do you recall how you felt at the time when you heard the news come down?
2: Look, obviously, the High Court decision on the 3rd of June was in 1992 was a momentous occasion. Clearly, in the ensuing years since then, what we have seen is that moment in time, which had a ripple effect right across our country, dismissing that notion of terra nullius. And, you know, clearly it was a catalyst for the way in which rights of Indigenous peoples in this country were recognised properly, appropriately. And as a young fella back then, who wasn't really involved in a lot of political issues, I do recall the decision, and you know that classic image that you can see of Uncle Eddie and other plaintiffs outside the High Court. I do remember seeing that. So it's one of those images that a bit like the image of Vincent Lingiari and Gough Whitlam with the pouring the sand through Vincent's hands. It's one of those images I think that will remain with me forever.
1: And when IATSIS has its summit, of course, it falls on Mabo Day on June the 3rd, and you have a lecture. And this year's is being given by, well, he's not a QC, he's a KC now, Joshua Creamer.
2: Yeah, that's right. We're very privileged this year to have Josh delivering the Mabo Day lecture. As you said, every year during summit, we have a lecture that is delivered, and eminent, extremely experienced, highly qualified lawyer and strong and passionate advocate for native title. So we are privileged to have Josh delivering the Mabo Day lecture today. We're really looking forward to that being delivered. And it is certainly one of the highlights of summit each year. Remembering that summit is a fairly new event, so to speak. We didn't have, well, the first IATSIS summit was a hybrid event in 2021. Previously, IATSIS supported the National Native Title Conference and National Indigenous Research Conferences, and we operated those in alternating years. But since 2021, bringing those two national events together into the IATSIS Summit and having Mabo Day as a part of the summit program, it's always an important part of our program and something I know that many community members and all of our delegates look forward to.
1: And, of course, I believe the family of Uncle Eddie are always in attendance.
2: Yes, we are very fortunate to have both Aunty Gail Mabo and Caleb, also her son Caleb, at Summit, as they have been in previous years. And it was at the 2023 IATSIS Summit in Perth that Aunty Gail Mabo spoke about passing responsibility over to Caleb. And for me, that's a wonderful way of both honouring but also reflecting on that intergenerational leadership in passing a baton on, so to speak, and continuing that Mabo legacy. And it fits perfectly, I think, with this year's theme of our truth, our power, our future.
1: Yes, I was going to ask you about that. Why the focus on truth?
2: Look, I think there's a number of elements to that. You know, clearly we are at a moment in time, I think, within our nation's history where focusing on truth is about recognising the importance of Aboriginal and Torres Strait Islander histories and voices in shaping the future. The other thing is, I think that when we talk about truth, truth is not just about the past. It is very much about informing the future. Truth-telling strengthens understanding and relationships across communities, across sectors. And at the end of the day, when there's an understanding of understanding truth for what it is, it ultimately supports better policy decision-making and helps in national conversations. There's a strength that comes with truth-telling, and, you know, I think it's also important for us to be able to take ownership of that as we can move forward.
1: With IATSIS being a statutory authority, do you have to balance what the needs of Aboriginal and Torres Strait Islander people with, I guess, the political reality of being a statutory body?
2: Yeah, it's a really good question, and it's something that, as an institution, and IATSIS is 62 years young this year, it's something that we consider very deeply as we go about our business each and every day, each and every year. As you say, as a statutory authority, a Commonwealth corporate entity, we are a government institution, but we are a little bit different. We're not the same as a government department. And in some respects, the way in which we're organised, so the governing or the accountable authority for IATSIS is the IATSIS Council. We have a 9-member council, 5 of them that are appointed by the minister and 4 that are elected from our membership base. But the really great thing about IATSIS and the IATSIS Council at the moment is, in first time in our history, we have a all Indigenous council, all Indigenous governing body, and along with a majority Indigenous-led organisation, so myself, the deputy CEO, and most of our senior executives, senior Indigenous public servants. So there's a little bit of a difference, I think, in terms of the way in which we're governed and the way in which we operate. And when we engage with community, I do genuinely believe that we engage with community in a slightly different way. And that is reflected, I think, not always, but I think mostly with the way in which community engages with IATSIS as well. You know, some of the programs that we run, we deliver them in a way which gives real and genuine and meaningful effect to some of those changes and some of those priority reform areas that are contained within the Closing the Gap agreement, including the way in which governments engage with communities. Our repatriation program that we run with communities, we might be funded by government and it's a government program, but for all intents and purposes, the way in which we manage that program on behalf of Indigenous communities around the country is one in which they're very much in the driving seat. The way in which those conversations are undertaken, the way in which communities are supported in their journey around the request and the receiving of their cultural objects back to their communities from overseas institutions, they are making those decisions. And they're taking the time to consider how they'd like that to happen. The speed at which those repatriations happen is the speed at which communities are comfortable with. So I do feel, genuinely believe that IATSIS, whilst we are a government institution, we operate in a way which is very mindful and very respectful and very genuine in the way in which we engage with communities around the country.

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4: This is Let's Talk on AAA Murray Country, broadcast throughout the nation on the National Indigenous Radio Service and on iHeartRadio and the Community Radio Plus app. I'm with the CEO of the Australian Institute of Aboriginal and Torres Strait Islander Studies. They're holding their annual summit just down the road at the Gold Coast, and they'll have a special Mabo Day lecture being done by Casey Joshua Creamer. Before we had that break there, Len, we were talking a bit about IATSIS itself. Do you actually see it become an entity unto itself, a proper institute separate from government? Is that the desire, for example, of the council?
5: I think, look, it's a good question. The way in which IATSIS is established, so we are established through legislation that has been enabled through the Australian government. And the way in which we're established means, and the way in which we are funded. So most of the money that we receive to run IATSIS is government appropriation. Not all of it. And that's the same for many of the cultural institutions, the national cultural institutions, of which IATSIS is one. You know, institutions like the National Museum of Australia or the National Library or Questacon, we're all established in similar ways as Commonwealth corporate entities. And for all of us, there is an element of private, corporate, philanthropic funding that helps us deliver some of the programs that we do. But fundamentally, we're established through enabling legislation and funded by government programs. But as I said, the unique difference is that our accountable authority is the IATSIS Council, and they are the ultimate decision maker for the Institute. I think with the establishment now of a full Indigenous Council, I know that the Chair, Mr. Carl Hampton, a Walgreen man from Windamu, he and the rest of the Council members are very focused on ensuring that the voices of Indigenous people that kind of emanate throughout the organisation at a board level and at a senior executive level are very much considering and are considerate of the way in which we work with community. We always, I believe, operate in a way in which we're thinking about how all the work that we do and how we engage with community is ultimately of the most benefit to community. There are certainly challenges with some of the work that we do, and one of the things that I hear often, given our responsibilities around managing, caring a significant collection of material from around the country, a community's material from around the country, and the request to be able to access that community, that material much more freely and quickly. That's one of the challenges that we have. We want to make sure that that material is available to community, but as an institution, we are a government institution, and the way in which we're brought together, as I said, means that that's unlikely to change, but that doesn't mean the way in which we operate can't be embedded with values and principles around First Nations first.
4: Len, there is a global movement where First Peoples are wanting to assert their data sovereignty. So as a collections institute, how does IATSIS make this material available, make it findable, accessible to community?
5: Karen, that's absolutely right. There is a desire, a wish, a global movement around Indigenous data sovereignty and Indigenous peoples having much more of a say over how their data, their information, their stories are both held and shared. And certainly with a collection like ours, IATSIS has a collection of over 1 million items that we care for and we preserve and we digitise. And that collection has grown over our 62-year history, and most of the collection that we hold is material that has been donated, often by non-Indigenous researchers, often in communities who may have had Indigenous community members assisting them with research material. And when that material is deposited into our collection and collections like ours here and around the world, there are deposit conditions that are attached. The overlay that we put to that, though, is ensuring that we care for that material, and particularly when that material is there's a request for that material to be accessed, we want to ensure that there are elements of ICIP and Indigenous community authority that's being applied to how that is being accessed and how that is being shared. So again, as I said, as an Indigenous governed and led institution, it's one of the things that we ensure that we do to make sure that Indigenous data is being protected as much as possible. The other challenge in making sure material is available is, and in collections like ours, is just the current challenges around challenges around data sovereignty. Material that's deposited often in our collection, material has been deposited often by non-Indigenous researchers, and they may have had Indigenous community members that supported them with those sorts of research activities, but the material that's deposited is owned often by those, the copyright is owned by those non-Indigenous researchers. So when community members are wanting to access material, we have to apply and overlay an element of ICIP, Indigenous Cultural IP, to that as well, to make sure that community are comfortable with people that are wanting to access material about those particular communities. So, there's a lot of challenges with respect to managing collections like ours. Access in general is also a bit of a challenge. Canberra, the IATSIS facility in Canberra is a long way from lots of the rest of the country. It's difficult for people to get down there in person, and for some of the material in our collection, you can only visit access from our facility. So we're looking at ways to have that sort of reach around the country, and one of the ways that we've done that recently is opening a new facility in Vantua, in Alice Springs. Everything that we do at our Murriga facility in Canberra, we can do in Alice Springs, and it's a great way for community members in Central Australia to be able to come into the building. We've got a beautiful display exhibition on in the building there at the moment. But community members can come in and access the collection, whether that be for purposes of having digital copies of materials brought back to their community, or if community members are coming in wanting to do family history research, communities and community organisations also working with us around digitising material that they hold. So there's many different ways in which we can address these issues of data sovereignty, helping communities to be able to access collections about them in an appropriate way, and increasingly find ways for community members to be able to both discover and access material in collections like ours.
4: Len, I'm privileged to be a person who sits on the Languages Policy Partnership, which is obviously part of those priority reforms under Closing the Gap. And, of course, languages is been recognised as a target with Outcome 16 and Target 16. And I know that IATSIS has a role in communities who are wanting to maintain, revitalise their languages. And, of course, it is, you know, the decade of Indigenous languages too that we're in the middle of. As a First Nations man yourself, myself being also a, First Nations woman, I'm, about to start that journey about relearning language. What about you?
5: Look, it's. I'm glad you mentioned about languages, because another part of the work that we do at the Institute, there are many different things that we do, but we do a significant amount of work working with communities around language maintenance and revitalisation. And one of the ways in which we support communities around the country in understanding the situation of Indigenous languages is by undertaking the National Indigenous Languages Survey. And over the past 6 to 9 months, IATSIS has been leading a work on the most recent National Indigenous Languages Survey, NILS 4. So this is the fourth time that we've done one. First one was in 2001, the first time that we ran a NILS survey. But the success of the NILS survey this year is really important, because what the NILS survey does, it highlights both the strength and the resilience of Aboriginal and Torres Strait Islander languages that's been driven by communities right around the country. So in this most recent iteration, the NILS survey, the data set that's produced by that, helps inform Closing the Gap Target 16. And what we found with this most recent survey, compared to the last survey, is that we had 269 submissions this time round. That's up from 170 submissions the last time we did a NILS survey. And it represented, those 269 submissions represented 178 languages across the country. And what it did show also is that the significant progress that's being made in supporting Indigenous languages around the country. We know that at the time of colonisation, there were a significant number of Indigenous languages, and over the ensuing 250-odd years, language loss has been a significant issue. So this survey, it was a great result for us to see. It also identified that currently there are 45 languages which have been identified as strong living languages, up from 14 languages that were identified as strong in this last survey. And what it also showed is that there's 113 languages that are being actively revitalised at various levels, with the level of strength varying as well, but that's up from 31 in the last survey as well. So it's great. We know the importance of language, what it means to communities, and where we are seeing a revitalisation of languages across the country, there is a strength in that. And from a personal perspective, my mother was, as I said at the start, a Nyambaa woman from northwest New South Wales, and there was a large Aboriginal mission in Brewarrina, and my mother was raised on that mission. And as we know, with many missions and reserves around the country, but particularly in New South Wales and that one in Bree, cultural practice and the speaking of languages was not allowed. So my mother never grew up learning her language. My grandmother did when she was young. So seeing efforts like this in the space of revitalising languages and the importance of language to community is a really, really important thing for IATSIS to be involved through NILS survey, but some of the other work that we do in our languages program, like the paper and talk workshops, where we bring community members down to Canberra for a couple of weeks to be partnered with linguists to help strengthen language activities. It's very compelling and important work.
4: Look, Len, I could talk to you for another hour, but I know you've got the summit underway on the Gold Coast and yes, you've got business to attend to. I appreciate you spending some time with us this morning ahead of today's proceedings at the IATSIS Summit. Thank you.
5: No, thank you very much. It was a pleasure to speak to you.

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And when it's time to head home, The Drive Show keeps you moving. 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

0: Hey there, Harrison Peterson here from NIRS News, coming to you from the lands of the Yuggera and Turrbal peoples. The increase in the minimum wage has been welcomed by the Centre for Indigenous People and Work.
1: A lifetime of low wages doesn't just constrain workers' capacity to meet day-to-day living costs. It also materially reduces opportunities for home ownership, for capital accumulation and long-term financial security.
0: That's the Centre's Director, Professor Noreen Young. The Fair Work Commission has lifted the minimum wage by 4.75%, which will see the hourly wage go from $24.95 to $26.44 per hour. Changes to the AUKUS nuclear-powered submarine deal is better for Australia, according to the Federal Defence Minister. All the submarines coming to Australia will now be second-hand. One new sub was originally part of the deal. Federal Defence Minister Richard Marle says it's a better outcome for Australia financially.
2: What is already a very complicated endeavour, we need to be chasing simplicity as much as we can. And so actually this is a really good outcome for us. It's better financially.
0: Agricultural production is expected to be heavily affected by high fuel and fertiliser costs and incoming dry weather. National Radio News' David Wilson has the details.
3: ABARES is forecasting a 5% fall in the value of agricultural production in the next financial year, while agricultural export value is set to fall by $7 billion to $74.8 billion. ABARES Acting Executive Director David Galliano says the value of production is remaining resilient even with the Middle East conflict. He says variable summer and autumn rainfall has, for some regions, limited area planted to winter crops and pasture growth. In addition, he says higher input costs are expected to continue to pressure growers' returns, but drier forecasts will have the greatest impact on grower decisions.
0: Russian drone and missile attacks in Ukraine have killed over 20 people. Details and other stories after this.
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0: At least 22 people have been killed by Russian drone attacks across Ukraine. Hundreds of dozens of missiles have been fired at major cities, including Kiev and Dnipro.